0: Good evening. This is John David Berlin for the Church of Christ welcoming you to the Know Your Bible program. We thank you for tuning our program in this week. The Churches of Christ in Morenci, Eloy, the Tonto Congregation in Phoenix, and the Church of Christ in Coquille, Oregon, take pleasure in bringing you another message from God's Holy Word. And now here is my grandpa, David J. Lewis.
1: Thank you, John David. I want you to know that I'm very proud of you. My friends, as lovers of God's Word, I know you have your Bibles at hand. Let's open them together to the book of Matthew and chapter 27. I'll begin reading with verse 57. And the Reformed tax collector writes for us, "When the evening was come, there came a rich man of Arimathea named Joseph, who also himself was Jesus' disciple. He went to Pilate and begged the body of Jesus. Then Pilate commanded the body to be delivered. And when Joseph had taken the body, he wrapped it in a clean linen cloth and laid it in his own new tomb, which he had hewn out of the rock. And he rolled a great stone to the door of the sepulchre and departed." That's Matthew chapter 27, verses 57 through 60. This evening, as we're going through great stories of the Bible, we come to Christ's burial. Now, we looked at the betrayal and the crucifixion in recent weeks, but you know, there's some interesting things about this burial, too, that it behooves all Christian-thinking people and all religious people of a mind to pay attention to. There's some great lessons here. Of course, you know, I find great lessons in just about everything in the Scriptures. But the first thing I want you to understand is this Joseph. In verse 57, he says he is a man of Arimathea, but he's one of Jesus' disciples. Now, I personally find this is interesting because of who he was. First of all, he was a rich man. But you know, there's some other things we can find out about him too by reading Mark, Luke, and John. So if we go over to Mark chapter 14, we read these words. "And immediately while he yet spake, cometh Judas, one of the 12, and with him a great multitude with swords and staves from the chief priests and the scribes and the elders." What I want you to notice is that it was the chief priests, the scribes, and the elders. It was the Sanhedrin. Now, why is that important to Joseph? Well, let's read on. Let's go over to what Dr. Luke has to tell us. Because when we get to Luke, we find that he had something interesting to say as well. And in Luke chapter 23, we read these words. "The same had not consented to the counsel and deed of them. He was of Arimathea, a city of the Jews, who also himself waited for the kingdom of God. This man went unto Pilate and begged the body of Jesus. And he took it down and wrapped in linen and laid it in a sepulchre that was hewn in stone, wherein never man before was laid." This is interesting, my friends, because we're looking at a man by the name of Joseph, who went and got the body of Jesus. And if you read verse 50, it says about him, "Behold, there's a man named Joseph, a counselor, and he was a good man and a just." And as we read, when we started this, Luke 23, verses 50 through 52, this man was a voter in the council. Now, if you look at Mark, who was it that sent for the rest of Jesus? It was the council, the Sanhedrin, the scribes and the Pharisees, the rulers of the Jews. Now, this man, Joseph of Arimathea, was a member of that. And then we read one last thing about him of importance. "And after this, Joseph of Arimathea, being a disciple of Jesus, but secretly, for fear of the Jews, besought Pilate that he might take away the body of Jesus. And Pilate gave him leave. He came, therefore, and took the body of Jesus." Now I want you to notice something here. This man was a member of the council. He was a member of those that voted to put Jesus to death. Now we're told very plainly that he himself did not vote for this. And that's remarkable and good, because when the chief priest and the scribes and the elders sent these people with Judas to arrest him, they were doing it after a vote of the Sanhedrin. And so when we read there in Dr. Luke's recording that this man was not one that voted with him, he did not want Jesus to die in the way that they were sending him to die. And that in itself is remarkable, because he could have voted either direction. But apparently, he did not vote for the death of Jesus. I find this very interesting, because this man was a remarkably good man. But he was with the wrong people. And it's unfortunately the truth that many a times, because of what we belong to and the people we run around with, can always get sidetracked and carried away and lead us those directions. And as Luke tells us, the same had not consented to the council and deed of them. He was against the whole idea of doing what Jesus ended up having to face. This man of Arimathea was a rich man. He was a man that had substance. And I would have to say, and without too much fear of being mistaken, that was probably one of the reasons that he was able to be on the Sanhedrin. You couldn't be a pauper and end up as a leader of the Jews, because of the way that they got their money back then. And to actually be on the Sanhedrin, it took some real finesse, some power, some prestige. So Joseph was not some middle class individual that you probably wouldn't think a whole lot of. He was somebody with power. And if he was rich enough to have his own tomb built, then you know he had money. And when we get down later and start looking at something else that occurs, we'll find that he had enough money to do what he wanted to do, to make sure the Jewish traditions were fulfilled in the burial of Jesus. And that is very important to understand. We're going to talk about Nicodemus in a few minutes. He was another one that really had the power. But Joseph wasn't the only one involved in the burial of Jesus. Let's look at somebody that has played a big part in our recent studies. This man is the one that actually condemned Jesus to death. We read he went to Pilate and begged the body of Jesus. Then Pilate commanded the body to be delivered. Joseph had such prestige and such a standing in the community. He was even well known to the governor, because not just anybody can go to Pilate and make these kind of requests. But Joseph was able to. That's one thing I find very revealing when you start putting the whole stories of the Gospels together and the story of the Bible as a whole, that Jesus was in a brand new, never used tomb. And it was Joseph who put him there. And Joseph was able to go to the ruler of the land and boldly ask for the body of Jesus. that kind of foreshadows, to my way of thinking, us being able to boldly come before the throne of God. What beauty we can see in this. And when you start looking at Pilate, I want you to notice something else about Pilate. If we go back to Mark's writings, we find these words written. And Pilate marveled if he were already dead. And calling unto him the centurion, he asked him whether he had been any while dead. And when he knew it of the centurion, he gave the body to Joseph. You'll find that in Mark chapter 15, verses 44 and 45. Pilate didn't just look at Joseph, okay, if a Jew, old Joe, go ahead and take the body. He realized something. How in the world could Jesus already be dead? Why would he wonder that? He knew what crucifixion was, didn't he? He also knew that men could last days on the cross. It wasn't a quick death, my friends. It was a torturous, suffering death that took a while. There's records that they have found in archaeology digs of people hanging on crosses for as much as 2 weeks before they finally die. How did Jesus die in a matter of hours? Pilate couldn't figure that one out. And the reason he couldn't is because people knew Jesus well enough to know he wasn't a weak man. Jesus was a carpenter. In those days, you didn't send trucks out to bring your lumber in. You had to go out there with your own hands, get it, plane it with your own hands, strip it with your own hands, and build whatever you were going to build with your own hands. You could not be a weakling and be a carpenter. And I know the Bible says that he was a carpenter's son. And every Jewish father back then trained his son in his profession. So Pilate said, we're going to have to check into this. So he sent for the centurion. And he asked whether Jesus was actually dead. I suspect this may have been the same centurion that drove the spear into Jesus' body. Can't say for sure, it's only my own speculation. But when he verified with Pilate that, yes, he's dead, then he gave the body to Joseph. Let's look at another man involved in the burial of Jesus. One that we don't hear about many times, but there's a whole chapter devoted a conversation between him and Jesus. That's John chapter 3. But if we look at John chapter 19, where it talks about the burial of Jesus, Pilate gives Joseph the body. Joseph takes it to his own tomb. And when he buries it, we read, and there came also Nicodemus, which at the first came to Jesus by night and brought a mixture of myrrh and aloes, about 100-pound weight. You'll find that in John chapter 19 and verse 39. Nicodemus was also a member of the Sanhedrin. Jesus said he was. There in John chapter 3, he says, you're a leader of the Jews? And you don't even know all this? So the point is, Joseph wasn't the only member of the Sanhedrin that believed in Jesus. And he tried to keep it secret. Nicodemus was a member of the Sanhedrin. He came to Jesus by night. There again, trying to get you. It's pretty much evidential that John, the one that wrote this, a member of Jesus' disciples, one of the apostles, probably the only one that walked with Jesus that lived the old age, and he died a natural death. He was a member of Sanhedrin. But Nicodemus brought all the spices of the Jews to anoint the body of Jesus. Now, that is remarkable that he thought that Jesus was worthy of all these spices. And it says 100-pound weight. You figure that up in dollars, and it was no paltry sum. Compared to what it is today, we're talking about thousands of dollars worth to what the Jews had. But he came and he did that. He turned the body of Jesus into the body of a noble leader of man. That's because that long conversation with Nicodemus, Jesus convinced him of who he was. And we read in verse 39, the same chapter there in John chapter 19, that he gave him a mixture of myrrh. Remember the wise men from the east that came to Jesus? They brought myrrh. Myrrh was a perfume used to anoint dead bodies. Why? Because it helped with keeping them from decaying too fast. And it helped, if anyone smelled them, to keep the smell and the odors down. But it was also a symbol of royalty at death. So when Nicodemus brought him all this myrrh, about 100-pound weight of myrrh and aloes, he's glorifying Jesus' death as noteworthy and remarkable. Then let's read something else here that I find interesting, and even in recent centuries has become a vocal point in a lot of people's thinking. It says, and when Joseph had taken the body, he wrapped it in a clean linen cloth. Joseph wrapped the body. And you can see that again in John chapter 19, when he says, then took they the body of Jesus and wound it in linen clothes with the spices of the manner of the Jews is to bury. John chapter 19 and verse 40. They wrapped Jesus in the proper anointing burial cloth. They made Jesus noble and majestic in his death. These are the things of Jesus. These are the things that are of note. These are the things that really matter when it comes to burying and burying somebody with royalty. This is what they did. They wrapped him. Now, in recent years, in the last 100 years or so, there's been a cloth being bounced around and arguing whether it's a burial cloth of Jesus. Well, obviously, it cannot be because of what we'll read later next week that occurred when Peter and John went into the tomb and saw what was going on. But I want to tell you something. One of the reasons a shroud or Turan cannot be the burial cloth of Jesus is because, did you know that there was a separate burial cloth for the face? It was referred to as a napkin. It covered the face before they wrapped it in the shroud. Now, I'm not a historian conversant enough to know why they were doing that. And I don't think it matters. What matters is they did. And when they wrapped him in that, that meant there was two cloths used. The Shroud of Turan has a face on it. That's impossible if it was a burial cloth of Jesus, because there was a napkin covering Jesus' face, as was the custom of the Jews at the time. And finally, look at the burial itself. This is very important. We read there again in Matthew, and laid it in his own new tomb, which he had hewn out of the rock, and he rolled a great stone to the door of the sepulchre and departed. When Joseph put Jesus in his own tomb, most people don't realize there was a huge, sometimes 2-ton rock that was formed in a little trench, a little incline was dug as a trench, and it was braced up there. And when it was time to seal the tomb, the things holding the rocks up were moved, and the rock would roll down that trench and cover the door of the tomb. And no one could move it. by themselves, that is. Remember when the ladies came to the tomb, and we'll talk about this again next week, that they were wondering, who's going to move the stone? How are we going to get in there? There's no way that whole group of ladies could have moved a 2-ton stone. That in itself is important. But Joseph put that rock over the tomb. And it was interesting that later the governor's seal went on that tomb. Because you know something? The Jews actually believed Jesus would leave that tomb. I don't know, and I'm not going to go on record right now the way they believed he'd actually rise from the dead. But they did know he wasn't going to stay in that tomb. Joseph put the rock in front of it and departed. Now I want you to notice something about this burial. In 1 Corinthians chapter 15 and verse 3, it says that Christ was buried according to the scriptures. And when you read 1 Corinthians chapter 15 verses 3 and 4, you see some remarkable things. The burial of Christ fulfilled several direct prophecies from the scriptures. Everyone is going to be buried. There's no doubt about that. But the remarkable thing about Jesus was he was buried according to the scriptures, beginning in a borrowed tomb that had never been used before. What a remarkable story it is when we consider who Jesus was. And my friends, one important thing we must not forget this evening is the importance of that burial. Paul writes in Romans 6 that the only way we can be saved is to be buried as Jesus was. It's called baptism. We die the old man of sin, we're buried according to the scriptures. That's something that a lot of people don't even realize. It's not just being buried in a baptistry somewhere. It's doing the right of the scriptures. And we need to realize that as we go. What about you? Have you ever actually been buried with Christ so you can take his blood upon you? My friends, think about it carefully. This is David Lewis for the Church of Christ inviting you to visit us this week. In Phoenix, we're located at 1101 West Tonto Street and at 43 West Broadway Road. There are Churches of Christ in your area that are in partnership with this program. For those in the Morenci area, stop by and worship with the Morenci Church of Christ. If you live in the Eloy area, I recommend the Eloy Church of Christ. If you're in Coquille, Oregon, visit the Church of Christ where you are a stranger only once. If you have a Bible question, or I may be of some service to you, please not hesitate to call upon me at 480-209-6154. I'm at your beck and call anytime, day or night. If you would prefer, you may write to me at 2114 West Apache Trail, Suite 1, number 145 in Apache Junction, Arizona. Our zip code is 85120. If you would like a compact disc of this program or a CD of any other Bible subject, let your request be known and I'll send you one at absolutely no cost to you. On October the 11th through the 15th, the Churches of Christ are conducting our annual Arizona lectureship here in Phoenix. We have one theme for the entire week with over 50 speakers, each discussing a different aspect of that theme. That theme this year is that we all may be one, taken from the book of Ephesians. Denominationalism is wrong, my friends. We're all to be one in Christ. Why aren't we? Let's find out. All are invited and welcome to attend. It's an enjoyable time of edification. Until we meet again at the same time next week, this is David Lewis saying that it is my sincerest wish that the good Lord bless you and keep you.

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1: Praise the Lord. Glad to be with you on the broadcast today. This is David Middleton welcoming you to the Doers of the Word radio program, where we're teaching you the uncompromised Word of God. We're going to continue sharing with you on the importance of doctrine. What we've seen thus far is that doctrine is important. It is taking the teaching and instruction so that as you do it, you learn doctrine. One is to know instruction and doctrine. You're to receive it. You've got to get this. And as you hear His Word and you start to do what it says, you will gain the doctrine. God wants us to fill our city and the world with the true doctrine of the Lord Jesus Christ. Whose doctrine is it? We've seen that it's as we hear His words, we take His doctrine, His instruction, learning and teaching. The doctrine, Jesus said, is not mine, but His that sent me. So we must have in mind to do His will, to know the doctrine that's of God. His doctrine's important, and Jesus taught it openly. How do we get good doctrine? By hearing and obeying His word. As we hear the word and we act upon it, and we will, of course, increase in learning in His doctrine, and we increase in it with the fear of the Lord, then we're going to produce the doctrine of the Lord. We have to apply our heart to it. We must, of course, be taught knowledge, and then we're going to understand it as we hear and do it. Jesus taught many things by parables. He said unto them in His doctrines, He taught them the parable of the sower. And we have His doctrine, which must be taught. Now, we're supposed to apply it in our life. We're to put the doctrine into operation in our life as we do the word and as we obey it from the heart. Now, if we reject doctrine, the Bible says the one who hates instructions, the one who casts his words behind his back, and fools despise wisdom and instruction. We can't hate it. We've got to hear and incline our ears unto him. If we won't hear and obey, then we're stiff-necked, we're hardening ourselves, and we're not going to take hold of his instruction, his that's going to produce good doctrine in our life. We turn back, we won't face the Lord, even though we've been taught. We haven't really heard and really haven't obeyed to take hold of the instruction that will produce good doctrine. Now, the results of rejecting doctrine is we'll go astray, we'll die, we'll be foolish, we'll have poverty and shame. And the one who does that, it says, my soul will depart from you. And, of course, we're not going to see God's blessings and promises come forth in our life. Now, we're going to continue today, and we must talk about a couple other areas before we conclude this. And that is the fact that you and I must hold on to good doctrine. In Proverbs chapter 4, in verse 2. The Bible says, for I give you good doctrine, forsake ye not my law. Hey, you can't turn away from his word, because his word is the source of the good doctrine. Proverbs 4:13, take fast hold of instruction. Let her not go, keep her, for she is thy life. The instruction is the doctrine of the Lord. It is your life. Proverbs 10:17, he is in the way of life that keepeth instruction, but he that refuseth reproof erreth. You're going to be in the way of life if you keep it. It's important. In Proverbs 19:27, cease, my son, to hear the instruction that causes to err from the words of knowledge. You can't be hearing false doctrine, things that cause you to err. You've got to be sure that you're hearing what is in line with the word. Otherwise, it's going to affect you adversely. In Isaiah chapter 8, verse 11, the Lord spake to me with a strong hand and instructed me, or gave me doctrine, that I should not walk in the way of this people. See, God will deal with you. In fact, he wants to be sure that your doctrine is right. As it said, he spoke with him with a strong hand in order to instruct him. God will sometimes will speak to you forcefully and instruct you not to walk in a wrong way. That's the doctrine of the Lord bringing that to you. In Matthew chapter 16, verse 12, then understood they how that he bade them not beware of the leaven of bread, but of the doctrine of the Pharisees and of the Sadducees. We have to be aware of the doctrine, the teaching and instruction of those people that are teaching us false doctrine, from religious-minded people that are teaching the doctrines of men. In Mark chapter 12, verse 38, he said unto them in his doctrine, beware of the scribes, which love to go in long clothing and love salutations in the marketplaces. We've got to be aware of those people that teach things, but they're trying to get your attention upon them. Beware of them. In Acts chapter 2, verse 42, they continued steadfastly in the apostles' doctrine and fellowship, and in breaking of bread and in prayers. We need to continue steadfastly. In Romans chapter 16, verse 17, it says, "Now I beseech you, brethren, mark them which cause divisions and offenses contrary to the doctrine which you've learned, and avoid them," as it says. When you study this out, you find out that these people are to be watched from a distance, is what this means, and stayed away from, because they cause division and they disunion. And they'll even cause offense or a snare or a trap and cause people to stumble. If it's contrary to the doctrine that we've learned, they're to be avoided, they're to be shunned. In Hebrews chapter 6 and verse 1, the Bible says of the principles of the doctrine of Christ, how we're to go on into perfection, not laying again the foundation of repentance from dead works and the faith toward God and the doctrine of baptisms and of laying on of hands and resurrection of the dead and the eternal judgment. Here it speaks of the doctrine of Christ. It talks about the doctrine of baptisms, plural. And so you and I need to be established in these doctrines to go on to perfection and maturity in the Lord.

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5: And he says, till I come, give attendance to reading, to exhortation, to doctrine. It's important. 1 Timothy 4:16, take heed unto thyself and unto the doctrine. Continue in them, for in doing this thou shalt both save thyself and them that hear thee. You got to take heed to the doctrine, because as you do them, of course, which is what you're to do, it'll bring forth your own salvation and victory, and for those that will hear you. Over in 1 Timothy, in chapter 5, verse 17, it speaks about the elders that are counted worthy of double honor because they labor in the word and doctrine. In the word, to get the word in them, and doctrine, because they do it and they get it established through the hearing and the doing of the word of God. 1 Timothy 6:1 says, let as many servants as are under the yoke count their own masters worthy of all honor, that the name of God and his doctrine be not blasphemed. It's important to consider these that labor, those ones that are worthy of honor. Now in 1 Timothy 6:3 it says, if any man teach otherwise, consent not to wholesome words, even the words of our Lord Jesus Christ, and to the doctrine, which is according to godliness. Hey, we're supposed to stay away from them. Otherwise, you must be sure that they're consenting to the doctrine, which is going to be according to godliness. Now, in 2 Timothy 3:10, Paul says, thou hast fully known my doctrine, manner of life, purpose, faith, long-suffering, charity, patience. He let everybody know the doctrine. We shouldn't be afraid to bring forth the doctrine, because it better be in line with the Word of God, because people need to check out what you're saying, what you're believing. We don't hold anything back, and we share the doctrine of the Lord Jesus Christ that's been revealed to us, and let everybody check it out in line with the Word of God. Titus chapter 2, verse 1 says, speak thou the things which become sound doctrine. It's very important. And then in Titus, in chapter 2, verse 7, the Bible says, the fact that you and I are to show in doctrine uncorruptness, gravity, sincerity, sound speech that cannot be condemned. Otherwise, everything should be right. It should be sincere. It should be right on target and not corrupt at all. Titus 2:10 speaks the fact that they may adorn the doctrine of God, our Savior, in all things. You see, doctrine obviously is important. And what are the results of good doctrine in one's life? In Proverbs 4:13, it says, take fast hold of instruction, or the doctrine. Let her not go, keep her, for she is thy life. The doctrine is going to bring forth the life of God in you. Proverbs 6:23, for the commandment's a lamp, the law is a light, and the reproofs of instruction, that's the doctrine, are the way of life. You're going to be in the way of life of that God wants you to walk in. Proverbs 10:17 says that he's in the way of life that keepeth the instruction or the doctrine. Proverbs 19:20, you hear counsel and receive instruction that you might be wise in thy latter end. It'll produce wisdom in your life. In Luke 4:32, they were astonished at his doctrine, for his word was with power. When you're walking in the true doctrine of the Lord, you're going to see the power of God manifest, because the power of God will be manifest in the word when it's the true doctrine. Romans 15:4, it speaks of how that the things that were written for our learning, for doctrine, that we through patience and comfort of the Scriptures might have hope. You know, when you get good doctrine, you're going to have hope, because it's going to be in line with the Word, and you're going to have the confident expectancy of what God will do for you. That's what the word hope means. In 2 Timothy 4, in verse 2, preach the Word, be instant in season, out of season, reprove, rebuke, exhort with all long-suffering and doctrine. You see, when we minister to people and we have to correct them, whether we're reproving, rebuking, exhorting, you're going to do it with long-suffering and with doctrine. It's got to be in line with the Word. For the time will come when they will not endure sound doctrine, but after their own lusts shall they heap to themselves teachers, having itching ears. And that's what we see in the body of Christ. They got their own teachers, their itching ears, and they're trying to heap things to their own lusts, always looking for things that are going to be for what I want, the old lusts of the flesh, instead of enduring sound doctrine. You see, we need to not hold back anything from the Word of God. We need to preach the whole counsel

0: of God. Titus 1:9 says, holding fast the faithful word as you have been taught, that you may be able by sound doctrine both to exhort and to convince the gainsayers. See, you've got to have sound doctrine so you can teach people and bring the truth to them so they can come to repentance. Now, all these doctrines are important. If you will get the good doctrine of the Lord established in you, because you get the word in you, you do it, and you check everything out in line with the word of God, it's going to bring forth these things. It's going to bring forth his life. It's going to bring forth his wisdom. It's going to bring forth his blessings. And you're going to be able to stand up and really teach the truth and be able to be established in it and to bring other people to repentance and to minister to people because you have the true doctrine of the Lord. Are you looking for a New Testament church? We teach and preach the uncompromised Word of God with in-depth teaching, bringing forth scripture after scripture on subject after subject. I also minister healing and deliverance to all who have a need. I've seen the Lord heal cancer, heart problems, diabetes, blindness, deafness, dumbness, seizures, eliminate tumors, and bring forth healing from all kinds of sickness and disease. I invite you to visit Jesus is Lord Outreach Center. 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
7: 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This is Brother Mike. 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Daryl Sheets is dead. April of this year, just a couple months ago, Daryl Sheets died. Well, who's Daryl Sheets? Well, you actually know who he is. He did 163 episodes of Storage Wars between 2010 and 2023. He was on TV for a long time. He's from Lake Havasu. He's an Arizonan. Heck of a nice guy. Very likable person. Intelligent. Had a very successful show. As I mentioned, long-running show, 13 years. Storage Wars. He was 67 when he shot himself in the head in Lake Havasu City. Horrible situation. Everybody devastated by it. Wow, did that ever hurt. Seemed like a very nice person. Seemed like a good man. That was a painful experience. Why'd he do it? Okay, here we go. Why did he do it? Oh my goodness. Friends, I'm going to tell you something. Clinical depression is one of the most horrible things you could ever get involved in. I mean, it is really bad. Clinical depression will lead you, unless you do something about it, to suicide. Because clinical depression can get you to think, it can get you to think that, hey, you know what? The only way out of this mess, the only way out is to escape it through killing myself. And my dear friend, that is not going to work. Thank God Job, suffering from enormous clinical depression, did not kill himself. King David as well, suffering from enormous clinical depression over his sin and his failures, did not kill himself. Elijah, running from Jezebel, had enormous clinical depression and was contemplating having God kill him. Having God kill him. That's how severe clinical depression is. If you've ever known anyone, and I have, obviously as a counselor, known hundreds of them over the years, clinical depression is nothing to ignore. It is a severe, sick illness, and it is spreading rapidly in the United States. King Solomon was in such a severe depressed mood, he wrote the book of Ecclesiastes. Jonah risked his own life over the depression and anger he had about the citizens of Nineveh. He ended up dead and in hell. God raised him from the dead and spit him on the shore by that whale that swallowed him. Clinical depression is not a joke, friend. And Daryl suffered from it, and it was extremely bad. And, believe it or not, it came along with cyberbullying. When he got on that show, Storage Wars, it was extremely popular. The ratings were excellent. He was well-liked. But there was an element to that show that people hated him. They hated the fact that he took over the storage units, that the people didn't pay their bill, but he, essentially evicted them and then kept all their property and then made money off of it. And some other reasons, it doesn't matter, but he was subject to extreme online cyberbullying. And as you know, this is causing extreme depression and multiple suicides nationwide, particularly among younger people. Daryl Sheets was a very unusual case of suicide from cyberbullying and depression. Most of the cases, the vast majority of them statistically, come from teenagers and people in their early 20s, 20, 21, 22, in that range. It is really horrible. And the cyberbullying with Daryl Sheets got so bad, he was literally being stalked online. And he had become terrified for his life. Well, that happened because he had pre-existing clinical depression. He was raised in a very difficult environment as a child. He developed depression as a kid. And it was a natural for him to suffer from bullying and the effects of it. And so many kids in school now are suffering from bullying from other students. And I'm telling you, it's really taken a toll, emotional toll and a literal physical toll in many cases because of it. The rich young ruler, as you know, in Mark chapter 10, verse 22, when Jesus told him that he had to sell all of his material possessions, that he was greedy, and that covetousness was the last sin that he had not overcome, it says here he turned around and walked away, and he said he was sad and went away grieved, for he had great possessions. Mark 10:22. The Greek word for sad there is stugnazo. It means to be very depressed. And it says he went away grieved. Lupeo means to have to be emotionally down. For he had great possessions, it says. They did an autopsy on Daryl and they found no drugs in his system. It was an obvious suicide. He had mental health problems. He admitted it in the past. In 2018, he told all of his followers on, I think it was Instagram, that he was depressed and that he was being stalked, felt hopeless, and he was just sick. He admitted it and told his fans about it. And in high school, about 19% of high school students report being bullied in school. And students that are bullied are four times more likely to commit suicide than the general population. Four times higher. And when girls are bullied, cyberbullied, they are six times higher than the general population. Six times higher the odds of committing or attempting suicide, if you can believe that. In addition, LGBTQ students and trans students have even higher rates of suicide from bullying. Now, is transgenderism a mental illness? Of course it is. Is LGBTQ and so on, is all that stuff sin? Is homosexuality a sin? All that? Yes, it is. But you and I, as born-again Christians, we do not stand around pointing our finger at these people and condemning them. What we do is we pray for them because God loves a transgender person as much as he does you and I. He loves a gay person as much as he does you and I. And God is not willing that any should perish, Peter said, but that all should come to repentance. And that all should come to the knowledge of the truth, that there is one God and one mediator between God and men, Jesus Christ the Lord. And that's how this system works. We do not condemn trans or gays or anybody else sinning. We do not condemn them. We are trying to get them healed and get them saved. At the Arizona Deliverance Center, every week I get in the mail predators notices, and the law requires that the county make a note of every person who has a conviction for sexual abuse or pedophilia or something else to be put on a register when they move into a neighborhood. They mail out notices saying, hey, there's a sexual predator or sex pervert in your neighborhood. Well, I collect these notices. And on Friday nights when I teach at the Arizona Deliverance Center, 15th Avenue in Osborne, we pray for them and ask God to convict them and bring them to the Arizona Deliverance Center so they can be delivered from demons, get born again, and be filled with the Spirit. God wants every person saved. Calvinism is a false doctrine. 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
9: 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I'm Jonathan McKee with Plugged In by Focus on the Family.
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0: Good afternoon and welcome to the Narrow Path radio broadcast. My name is Steve Gregg and we're live for an hour each weekday afternoon taking your calls. If you have questions about the Bible or the Christian faith, we welcome you to join us on the air. If you want to call with questions, we can discuss them. If you have questions about the Bible or the Christian faith or even a disagreement with the host, that'd be fine. The number to call is 844-484-5737. That's 844-484-5737. And we're going to go to the phones, but we have several lines open right now. This is a good time for you to call. And we'll be, the lines do fill up. And so if you call later, you might not be able to get through. You can if you call right now. 844-484-5737. Our first caller today is Guido from Austria. Hey, from Austria. Welcome. Thanks for calling.
1: Yeah, good evening. Good evening, yeah. It's quite late here in Europe. So,
0: yes.
1: Thank you for having me, Steve. I really appreciate your ministry. It was a great blessing for me in the last 2 years because I was 30 years growing up a Jehovah's Witness, also an elder, and came to Christ 2 years ago. And, in my research, your commentary on the Bible was a great blessing.
0: Great.
1: So thank you,
0: good
1: first
0: to hear
1: of all, for your ministry.
0: Sure.
1: But there's some, perhaps one point I wanted to raise. This is the question, prayer to Jesus. And I heard your comments on this topic several times where you said, well, prayer should be addressed first of all to the Father, which of course is biblical. But I wanted to share my experience because for us as Jehovah's Witnesses, it was forbidden to pray to Jesus.
0: Mm-hmm.
1: And it is idolatry, according to the doctrine of Jehovah's
0: right.
1: Witnesses.
0: Right.
1: And when I made my journey and encountered Christ personally, having a prayerful relationship to him was extremely important and changed my life for the better. So I wanted to point that out. And in 2 Corinthians 12, Paul had this experience that the force of Christ gave him when he had this thorn in the flesh. This is from my point of view, a clear experience of St. Paul who had a prayerful experience with the Lord Jesus. And when we have also the word epikaleo, call upon the Lord Jesus. Several times, which in the Septuagint referred also to calling upon Yahweh. There are some indicators that also the first Christians had a prayerful connections to the Lord Jesus. This is what I wanted to add.
0: Right. Yeah. There's definitely communication with Jesus that the Christian has. What Jesus mm-hmm. taught us is that our prayers. And I see, here's the thing. I don't use the word prayer to refer to all communication with God or with Jesus.
1: Mm-hmm. Mm-hmm.
0: Some people do. I mean,
1: mm-hmm.
0: just whenever they're talking to God, they call that prayer. Prayer, for the most part, refers to offering petitions, asking for things. And Jesus said, mm-hmm. of course, in John 16, in that day you will ask me nothing, but whatever you ask the Father in my name, he will do it. And obviously mm-hmm. when Jesus taught his disciples to pray, he said, when you pray, say, Our Father, which art in heaven, hallowed be your name. And then then come the petitions. I believe that Jesus taught us to go to the Father with our petitions. Now, I don't think that God is offended if we talk to Jesus, unlike the Jehovah's Witnesses who think Jesus isn't God, and therefore they mm-hmm. think it's blasphemous to pray to him. I believe Jesus is.
1: Or an archangel.
0: I believe that Jesus is God. But mm-hmm. But that still, I believe he gave us instructions about how to pray. And so when he said, to, pray to my Father, that's what I do. Now, you're right. In 2 Corinthians 12, Paul talks about the thorn in the flesh. He says, I asked the Lord three times concerning this, that it might depart from me.
1: Mm-hmm.
0: Now, this sounds like a petition to be, to have the thing removed from him. Though he doesn't specify that it was the Lord Jesus. I mean, God is also called the Lord. I mean, God the Father is also mm-hmm. called the Lord. So, but I think you know, most of the time in the New Testament, the term the Lord, when it's not modified, does mean Jesus. So it sounds like he may have called on Jesus, or he may have asked Jesus to take this away. Though that's not
1: because he said also the force of Christ, because in verse 10 he says that the force of the power of Christ may remain upon me. So it may indeed refer to Jesus Christ. Yeah.
0: Yes, absolutely. Mm-hmm. And it does say, he said to me, my grace is sufficient for my strength is sufficient for you, or my strength is made perfect in weakness. So it does sound like it's talking about Christ speaking to him there. So that's good. But I mean, it doesn't change the fact that Jesus told us to pray to the Father. Now, you're right. Several times the Bible talks about calling on the Lord, calling on the name of the Lord. And 1 Corinthians chapter 1, Paul's writing the letter to all who call on, you know, the Lord Jesus Christ. So obviously the Lord there is Jesus. But I believe that calling upon him is an interesting phrase. I mean, it comes from Joel chapter 2, where it says, whosoever shall call on the name of the Lord shall be saved. So it sounds to me like it's crying out for mercy, you know, calling out for salvation. And certainly, there's, I don't see anything wrong with calling out to Christ for salvation or for mercy, or maybe even praying for the thorn to be removed. But Jesus still told us to pray to the Father. And, and Paul himself, in Ephesians chapter 3, said he bows his knee to the Father of our Lord Jesus Christ. I mean, he prays to the Father. So, you know, we don't have any teaching.
1: Just a thought, you know, we are very, very on the same line. I absolutely agree with you. It just, my thought was, it is important, and also for perhaps the persons having contact with Jehovah's Witnesses who also deny that we should be born again, according to John 3, it is also something also only reserved to 144,000 people. Yeah. And from my experience with a lot of brothers, I'm now in an evangelical community, in a biblical community here, but for a lot of former Jehovah's Witnesses who really became Christians and became born again, this was a very important experience to give their life to Jesus Christ in a personal prayer. And this is only something that I wanted in this specific context point out. This is maybe something that is important for a Christian when he starts his real journey.
0: Well, I mean, you may be right. I try to teach people to do what Jesus said to do. When I teach about prayer, I teach them what he said to do about prayer. But I also don't think that God is offended if we, you know, pray to Jesus. It's just not what we're told to do. And I have a feeling that many Christians, you know, would love to see improvement in their prayers, or at least in the number of answers to prayer they get. So, I mean, I would think that given the importance of prayer, I'd want to follow pretty closely what we're told to do. Now, we do find people calling out to Jesus. I mean, Stephen, when he's being stoned, he saw Jesus standing at the right hand of God. He said, Lord Jesus, you know, receive my spirit. And in Revelation chapter 22, I guess it is, we at the end, John says, Lord Jesus, you know, even so, come quickly, Lord Jesus. So there are people who spontaneously cry out to Jesus. Now, of course, Stephen and John both were seeing visions of Jesus at the moment when they spoke. It might make it rather natural to speak to him. But, you know, again, that Christians do sometimes call out to Jesus, or even pray to Jesus sometimes is natural enough to imagine. But I've always tried to teach people to do what Jesus said to do about that. Now, an aside, I don't know what part of Austria you're in, but have you ever come across Jay Clark over there? He's a missionary.
1: I don't know where he is,
0: and I don't know where you are, but I mean, I just figured Austria is a big country, so probably not, but I have a friend who's been a missionary over there for 40 years.
1: It's a small country near Germany, southern Germany,
0: I know. I've been to Germany many times.
1: Vienna,
0: never
1: the capital.
0: Yeah. Anyway, just wondered. I thought it'd be a coincidence if you happen to know him. He's been there 40 years. Anyway, thank you, Guido, for calling.
1: Thank you very much. God bless you.
0: God bless you, too. It's great to hear from you. Bye now. Okay, Andy from Dallas-Fort Worth, Texas. Welcome to The Narrow Path. Thanks for calling.
2: Yeah, hey, Steve. Appreciate everything you do and talk about on the radio.
0: Thank you.
2: I just want to say that. Yes, sir. Yeah, my question is that lately it's been on my heart, the church I go to, they have what they call a regen class. Anyway, you go through your life, and they actually encourage people to apologize, call people up if they know, if it's on your heart, you know, call them up and apologize. And anyway, I'm not officially in the regen class right now, but the pastor said, if you've been doing that, you're doing regen. And it's been on my heart lately. You know, the people that I've offended in my life, it's been on my heart, actually. Anyway, I've been...
0: So what's your question? What's your question for me?
2: Well, how do you feel about apologizing to somebody that maybe offended them? You did something you feel like was wrong 50 years ago.
0: Yeah. Well, I'll say this. There are people who you may have wronged years ago, and they don't know it. I don't know that it'd be wise to call them up and let them know, because, I mean, there's not a problem to reconcile there because they're not angry. But Jesus said, if you bring your gift to the altar, in Matthew chapter 5, he said, if you bring your gift to the altar, meaning you come to worship God, and you there remember that your brother has something against you, meaning that, you know, you did offend him and it's never been resolved, he said, leave your gift at the altar and go and make peace with your brother, and then come and offer your gift. So he's saying that, you know, if you're neglecting to reconcile with somebody who's got something against you, that's a priority over even worshiping God. Because, you know, worshiping God, you need to have your heart right, and you need to have, you know, you need to be somebody who's taking God seriously, and he wants you to apologize or repent to somebody who you've wronged. But he says, if your brother has something against you, meaning he's holding something against you, he knows you did something and you've never resolved it, then that's when you need to go and make it right. Now, again, there may be people who don't know what you've done, and they're not suffering for it. You know, it's been years ago. I don't know that you should call them up and say, hey, you know, years ago, you don't know it, but I did this to you. Because they might not have an issue with you right now, and they might then. So, you know, I don't know what regen is. I'm not familiar with it. But, I mean, I know 12-step programs kind of tell you to make peace with people you've done wrong and things like that. But, I mean, more importantly, Jesus said to do that. So it's just a matter of trying to make sure that you aren't leaving any loose ends hanging of people you've wronged whom you should have repented to. Now, if you've wronged somebody and they don't know it, but let's just say they've suffered financial harm, but they didn't know it was you or whatever that did it, you know, or maybe they do know it and you still haven't repaid them the damages they've suffered by at your hand. There should be, in addition to apology, an offer to repay, you know, the debt, repay what damages they've done. That's called, okay, making restitution. And so, I mean, there is that too. I mean, if somebody has been wronged in some substantial way, financially or something, some damage has been suffered by them, then not only apologizing, but, you know, going so far as to say, I want to make this up to you. How can I do this? You know, now they might let you off. They might say, never mind, I release you from it. In which case, take the win there, take the gift. But if they say, yeah, I mean, I'll take it back. I'll take what you stole or I'll take repayment for the damages. Then I'd say you should be committed to doing that. And you might say, but, you know, in a case where it's so much money, I don't have that money. Well, you can start making payments, you know, start making payments that can be afforded. Cut something out of your life that, you know, you can cut out and use the money to help pay back. I tell you, I have a friend. Well, he was actually my father-in-law at one time. He's deceased now. His company went bankrupt, and he owed the IRS a lot of money or something. I don't remember how this went. He owed the IRS, but he also owed some debtors some money, and it was the debtors that was, or what were the counselors? I don't know. I don't remember who it was. He owed some money to people who had in business that he still owed after his business went bad. And, you know, he didn't have the money to repay them. But he filed for bankruptcy so that there's no legal pressure. But then he spent the next 12 years paying back all those debts. So even though he'd gotten released from it by a bankruptcy decision of the courts, he still counted himself to be to owe it to them. And so he spent 12 years paying back every penny that he had owed. And that's just that's what a Christian wants to do. If you've harmed somebody by your wrongdoing, then you, if you repent, you really want to make it up to them if you can. So, yeah, I don't know about the regen. I don't know what that is, but I think it's a good idea. It's what Jesus counsels to do. All right, let's talk to Daniel in Washington State. Daniel, welcome to The Narrow Path. Thanks for calling.
3: Hello. So I was looking through your Revelation series, right? My question is, if it was sealed, why would the prophecy about 666 and, like, for example, the woman fleeing to the wilderness also being relevant if it was sealed?
0: Well, I don't... Okay. The sealing of it, I believe, you're talking about in chapter 10, when he heard the seven thunders, and he started to write it down. He said, don't write it down. It's sealed up. I believe that's just a way of saying it's not going to be fulfilled right away. It's not going to be immediately fulfilled, in contrast to the whole book, which he was told to seal up the book, not to seal up the book itself, because, as he said, the time is near. But there was a portion of it that was sealed. Now, I'm assuming that the chapters 11, 12, and 13 represent the contents of that book. And you say, well, why did he write it down if he was told not to? Well, I don't know what he didn't write down or what he did. But I think the idea is he was told he's going to prophesy again, and then he does so. And I think chapters 11 through 13 are that prophecy. But I think the fact that he wrote it down does not mean that we're not supposed to take it, that it was sealed in, symbolically, in the sense that it's not going to be immediately fulfilled. So I think almost everything in Revelation is symbolic, including the sealing of the books. So it's just a figure of speech, I think, that it was sealed. It wasn't literally sealed up.
3: Okay, that makes sense. Also, it's not clear. Do you believe in, like, the rapture in the sense we're going to be taken to heaven, or do you believe we're going to meet him halfway and descend on earth?
0: Well, I don't believe we'll be taken to heaven. I don't know any reason for us to go there. The Bible says the heaven is the Lord's, but the earth he's given to the sons of men. Jesus said he's going to come back here. And so I believe that when he actually returns from heaven, we will we'll rise to intercept him and to continue the rest of the way down with him. So it's like a welcoming committee. Like a welcoming committee.
3: That makes sense.
0: Well, I also think
3: I've always heard that apenthesis is a royal ceremony where you usher them back into your home.
0: Yes. Yeah. The word that is used there, that's to meet the Lord in the air in 1 Thessalonians 4:16. That word meet is used two other times in the scripture in the New Testament. And it's when the bridesmaids go out to meet the bridegroom, which is to accompany him the rest of the way to his destination. And also when Paul was approaching Rome on foot in Acts 28.
3: Hey,
0: it says that...
3: I have to go, man.
0: Okay, I'll talk without you. Thanks. When he was on foot, the Roman church heard that he was on his way there, and they went out to meet him. That is to accompany him the rest of the way to Rome. So this is the way that that word meet was used in the other two cases in the Bible, or in the New Testament. Apparently the term also is found in the Old Testament, in the Septuagint, but I'm not familiar with all the cases where it appears, probably quite a few. Anyway, I believe that when we meet the Lord in the air, we're just going to accompany him on the rest of his trip down. But one reason for meeting him in the air may be that we are told in 2 Peter 3 that when he comes, the earth is going to burn up and all the works are going to burn up and the elements are going to melt with a fervent heat and so forth. And then there will be new heavens and new earth. So it may be simply that he takes us off the ground so that the earth can be renovated while we're, you know, in the sky. And then we come down to the renovated earth. I mean, the Bible doesn't put all that together that way, but it would make sense to me if that's if that is the case. Anyway, now, of course, many people think the rapture means taking us to heaven, and yet the Bible doesn't ever talk about that. It talks about us meeting the Lord as he's coming here, and that's a different thing than us going there. And there's no reason for us to go to heaven. Jesus is going to be here setting up his system here with us reigning with him on this earth. It'll be renovated. I mean, we could say it's a new earth, but I think it's the same earth renovated, renewed. Some think otherwise. All right. Well, we have some lines open for you. The number to call is 844-484-5737. I have David wrote in and said, hello, Steve, I have a question regarding Luke 17:37. Is Jesus' response to the disciples' question a figure of speech? The reason I ask is because I didn't figure there being any corpses after the resurrection. I thought all humanity would rise to be judged on that day. What are your thoughts on this? Many thanks and God bless. Well, yeah, when Jesus said, we have Jesus giving the prediction, I think, of his coming in judgment. And in the context, just before that statement in verse 37, it says, I tell you that night, there will be two men will be in one bed, one will be taken and the other will be left. Two women will be grinding together, the one will be taken and the other left. Two men will be in the field, one will be taken and the other left. And they answered and said to him, now this is the verse that the question is about. They answered and said to him, where, Lord? So he said to them, wherever the body is, or the corpse, there the eagles will be gathered together. Okay, so he's asking, is this a figure of speech, or are there literally going to be corpses? Well, I actually believe this is a proverb and a figure of speech. And the reason I say it is because Jesus also said it on another occasion, in another context, in Matthew 24, in the Olivet Discourse. He said, where the body is, or where the corpse is, the eagles will be gathered together. And now, this is not the Olivet Discourse. Chapter 17 of Luke is a different setting, and he says it here, too. More than that, both cases seem to be echoing a statement found in Job, chapter 39 and verse 30, which makes me think it may have become a proverb taken from the book of Job, which was used in various situations that might apply. In other words, where there's smoke, there's fire, kind of that kind of a proverb. It says about eagles in Job 39 that it the eagle dwells on the rock and resides on the crag of the rock and the stronghold. From there it spies out the prey. Its eyes observe from afar. Its young, meaning the eagle's young, its young ones suck up blood, and where the slain are, there it is. That is where the slain bodies are. That's where you find the eagles. And so this statement, where the corpse is, there the eagles gather together, seems to be a restatement of Job 39:30, which appears in more than one context in the New Testament, and probably is taken to be a proverb, a proverbial statement, meaning, there's going to be evidence of where something is, not necessarily literally corpses and eagles, but that is to say, there's often some indicator of where something is that you're looking for. Now, when Jesus said one will be taken and the other is left, I believe the one that's taken is the one that's killed, because he's likening it to the flood. It says, when Noah and his family entered the flood, of the ark, the flood came and took them all away. That is the wicked. He took the wicked away. And it'll be like that when Jesus comes back. One will be taken and the other left. That is the one who's left is simply survives, remains alive and is not judged. The one that's taken is the one that's taken in judgment. And when the disciples were trying to figure out what that means, they said, where, Lord, where are they taken? And I think the statement is cryptic rather than literal. I think it's proverbial, where the corpses are, the eagles will be gathered. In other words, very seldom are you going to be looking for dead people, but if you're looking for them, there's evidence of their whereabouts, the eagles are gathered there. Now, I don't think he's necessarily claiming that there will be literal eagles around their corpses, but I think the statement cryptically means they're dead. I think that's what it means. They are corpses. So, I mean, so the question is it literal or is it like a saying? I think it's a saying. That's my take on it. I appreciate that question. We are looking at a break right here, and we've got some calls waiting we're going to take on the other side. We have another half hour coming up, so if you haven't called and want to, we have a few lines open. If you call now, we can get you in line, and we can take your calls in the remaining half hour. The number is 844-484-5737. The Narrow Path is a listener-supported ministry. 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

0: 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My name is Steve Gregg, and we're live for another half hour taking your calls. We have a couple of lines open. If you want to call right now, you can get through. The number is 844-484-5737. If you have questions about the Bible or the Christian faith, or you disagree with the host, want to talk to us about why, feel free to call this number, 844-484-5737. Our next caller is, Carrie from Fort Worth, Texas. Hi, Carrie. Good to hear from you again.
1: Yeah, Steve, I've got a disagreement with you and then a question.
0: Okay.
1: And my disagreement would be, I think you made a statement about two views about the millennium, basically being amillennial and premillennial. And I would have to almost disagree and say that the dispensational premillennial view is a lot different than the historic premillennial.
0: That is true. That is true.
1: Okay.
0: Yeah, but there are the basic divide, though, is over whether there's a millennium after Jesus comes back or not. And the premillennialist believes there is. Now, dispensationalists ready, but they're both premillennial, and so they're both on that side of the divide. Now, the other side of the divide has amillennialism, and actually postmillennialism too, but postmillennialism is not very different from amillennialism, except that it's very optimistic about the way things turn out. But postmillennials and amillennialists believe the so-called millennium is the time since Christ came the first time. So, in other words, there's kind of two major camps, those that believe Jesus sets up the millennium after he comes back, and those are premillennial, whether they're historic premillennial or dispensational premillennial. And then there's those who think Jesus inaugurated the kingdom slash millennium at his first coming, and that would include amillennial and postmillennial. So there is basically that those two sides, though each side has different varieties on the same side.
1: So my question would be that at my church, we just had 2 weeks of the preacher talking about the importance of Israel and all dispensational thought.
0: Yeah.
1: But he brought up one passage that that struck me, and I did not get to write it down, but he said it was from Ezekiel, and it said that the Jews would look upon him who they had pierced.
0: No, that's Zechariah 12:10.
1: Oh, Zechariah then.
0: Yeah, Zechariah 12:10.
1: So he was using this as a proof text about the lamb, that this was a promise, and they would be looking upon Jesus.
0: Well, that's definitely what dispensationalism teaches, and I think and even non-dispensational premillennialists probably take that way too. I don't. I see it differently. Zechariah chapters 9 through 14 have a lot of passages that premillennialists have taken as future, and they think they're about the end times, but actually, that section of Scripture, that section of Zechariah, is quoted numerous times in the New Testament to apply to the present time. That is to say, instead of talking about the second coming of Christ and its effects, as the premillennialists think, it's talking about the first coming of Christ and his effects. That's why you find in chapter 11, which is part of this larger section, his betrayal for 30 pieces of silver. That's why you find in chapter 13, verse 7, the statement, "Awake, O sword, against my shepherd, against the man who is my companion, says the Lord, strike the shepherd, and the sheep will be scattered." Well, that Jesus said that was fulfilled in the Garden of Gethsemane. You find statements in chapter 14, which I believe are alluded to in the New Testament as a result of the coming of the Holy Spirit. For example, in chapter 14, verse 8, "In that day it shall be that living waters shall flow from Jerusalem." Well, in John 7, verses 37 and 39, this is said to be what happens when the Spirit is given at Pentecost. I also believe that chapter 12, verse 10, the verse that you're referring to, where it says, I will pour out on the house of David, on the house of, and the inhabitants of Jerusalem, the spirit of grace and supplication. And they'll look on me whom they have pierced. They'll mourn for him as one mourns for his only son, and grieve for him as one grieves for a firstborn. I believe that was at Pentecost. I believe God poured out his spirit, as it says here, on the inhabitants of Jerusalem in the upper room. And with before the day was over, 3,000 inhabitants of Jerusalem had mourned for their sins and had been ashamed of their crucifying the Son of God. I think they recognized him, and they were cut to the heart, and they said, what must we do? I think this is what is being predicted here. Also, chapter 13, verse 1 of Zechariah, which is right after that, says, in that day a fountain shall be opened for the house of David and for the inhabitants of Jerusalem for sin and uncleanness. I believe the death of Jesus and the shedding of his blood was that fountain that was open for sin and uncleanness. So, in other words, there's quite a few things in this section of Zechariah that are said in the New Testament

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5: Iman was renamed Peter, or Cephas, which Cephas is the Aramaic for a rock. Peter is from Petros, the Greek for rock. So Peter was never named Rock by his parents. He was named after the tribe of Simeon. Simon was his birth name. And Jesus gave him a nickname, which was Rock, the Rock. And of course, Jesus and the apostles probably spoke Aramaic, which is why he used Cephas. Now, as far as the first question, why did God only have Jesus appear to certain witnesses? Well, that's the way he wanted to do it. He wanted the gospel to be preached by people who had seen him rise from the dead. I guess the other way he could have done it is to appear to everyone on the planet. That would have taken several different appearances, around the world. And I don't know if he'd ever get back to heaven. The thing was for Jesus to go back to heaven and sit down at the right hand of God to establish his reign from heaven, which he has been seated there and reigning ever since, while the appointed witnesses, which is the apostles, would go out and preach to the world. And they have. They did. And that's why the whole world largely has been penetrated by the gospel, because of the faithfulness of the witnesses. Now, I only know two possible ways he could have done it. He could have appeared to everyone on the planet, or only to some people on the planet, not all of them. And he chose the second course. So, I mean, if we say, what are all the reasons for that? I'm not sure I know all the reasons, but one of them might be the impracticality of appearing to every individual in the jungles and everywhere around. I mean, I don't think Jesus could be everywhere at once. He was in a body, so.
6: The multitudes, why, this is a big thing. Why not multitudes? I mean,
5: Well, he did appear to 500 people. He did appear to 500 people at one time. That's kind of a multitude. Yeah, I mean, the truth is, not where is he going to find them gathered? You know, I think that when he left the tomb, he left the angels to tell the women who came to him, go tell the disciples that I'm going to meet them in Galilee. Now, the disciples was not just the apostles. He actually met the apostles in Jerusalem that same day, so he didn't meet them in Galilee immediately. He met them in that very day in the upper room in Jerusalem. But the disciples would be all the people who had followed him. Now, we don't know how many there were, but as you read the Gospels, in the life of Jesus, there were a lot of people were his disciples. And one time it mentions the multitude of the disciples in the book of Luke. So I'm of the opinion that when the angel said, go tell the disciples that he'll meet them in Galilee, it didn't mean go tell the 11 who were there in Jerusalem, but go and spread the news to Galilee so that all those people that had heard him and followed him when he was there would be gathered. I'm sure there was, this is a short summary of what they were to tell. I'm sure there were instructions about where and when also. And we do read in 1 Corinthians 15, there was one occasion where Jesus appeared to 500 people or more. And that, no doubt, was in Galilee. We're not told that it was, but I don't think he had that many followers in Jerusalem. He did most of his ministry publicly in Galilee. So my guess is that it was, that 500. But, they were disciples, too. I mean, he's not appearing to people who don't believe. He's appearing to his disciples.
6: Yeah, it says unto witnesses. So you're right. That's probably what it was, people that were believers already.
5: Yeah. Yeah, so they could bear witness to others, yeah. And they did it. I mean, they've done it, yeah.
6: All right. I got it. Thank you.
5: Okay, Carol, thanks for your call. Let's see here. We're going to talk to Michael in Inglewood, California. Michael, welcome.
7: Thanks, Steve. I was kind of studying types, which is kind of obvious. Joseph maybe is a type of Jesus, or Adam as well. But then I was

0: going over Esther, and I was wondering, well, it seems like the king called Vashti, but she didn't go. Vashti, of course, not a Jew. And then he got Esther, who was a Jew. So is there a such thing, and is that a like type of reverse type? And is there a term for that, like chiasm or something?
1: Well, chiasm means a literary structure where kind of the same subject appears at the beginning and the end, and as you move toward the middle, each point, you know, the next point from the beginning as well as the next point before the end is kind of on the same subject. And as you move toward the middle, there's correspondence. That's, I don't know if there's a chiasm in Esther. There's quite a few chiasms in the Bible. But that's a different thing than like a reverse type. You're saying that, I have to know what you think it's a type of. I don't assume that most stories in the Bible include types of Christ, but some do. I mean, the Bible in the New Testament identifies Adam as a type of Christ. It would appear that Isaac is a type of Christ. So, there's good reason to believe Joseph is a type of Christ. Certainly Moses is a type of Christ. David is certainly a type of Christ. And Isaiah seems to be a type of Christ in chapter 7 and 8. So, you know, different people and different, rituals and sacrifices and things are types of Christ as well. So there's a lot of types of Christ, but I don't assume that every story in the Bible is. Now, if you want to put that together for me, I'm trying to picture how you're thinking about that as a type.
0: Okay, so maybe Ahasuerus is kind of God, but he called Vashti, as in Israel, and then Israel denied or didn't, you know, follow him. So then he called Esther, who was a Jew. So instead of it being the Jews first, it was Gentiles first.
1: Well, maybe. I mean, that'd be something a person could use as an illustration, but to know whether that's intended as a type in Scripture would be hard to say. Yeah, because Vashti, of course, was a Gentile, and Ruth was a Jew, so you'd think that that would mean the Gentiles are the bride before the Jews are, but actually, we might not see it as like that. It's more like Vashti was an unbeliever and the first wife and proud and disobedient, just like most Jews have been unbelievers. They were God's wife. And then Ruth, regardless of her race, though she was Jewish, is a picture of believers, of faithful. And sort of the church is consistent and consists of that, of faithful people. So you could see it that way. I mean, I don't know of anything in the New Testament that insists that we see it that way, but I don't see anything that would forbid it. So, yeah, thanks for the idea. All right, let's talk to, it's going to be Marcia from Memphis, Tennessee. Welcome to The Narrow Path, Marcia.
2: Hello.
1: Hi.
2: Am I on air?
1: You're on the air, yes.
2: Oh, okay. All right. As a child, I grew up in church. And they taught me that Adam and Eve was the first man and woman on the earth, and they multiplied, and they replenished the whole world, the whole earth, okay?
1: Mm-hmm.
2: And they had the son, Cain and Abel, and Cain killed his brother. And God cursed them. God punished him, I say, and told him and took him away from his family and put him outside of wherever the family was, okay? I'm not sure if they were still in Eden at the time or
1: all
2: where.
1: Right. So what's your question?
2: I just want to explain. This is going to be an explanation about. So I always thought, okay, he punished him and sent him out and said anyone that finds him or meet him and kill him would be cursed. Okay, it had to be, in my thoughts growing up, that it was other people outside of Adam and Eve.
1: Yes, no, not outside of Adam and Eve, but outside of Cain and Abel. Yeah, by the time that Cain killed his brother. They were part of a very large family. Because when God made Adam and Eve, he told them to be fruitful and to multiply and fill the earth, which they did. Now, it says in Genesis chapter 5 that Adam and Eve had sons and daughters, plural. So we don't read of the names of any of the daughters, and we only read the names of three of the sons, Cain, Abel, and Seth. But there were no doubt many others as well. I mean, after all, Adam and Eve lived 130 years, and God gave them the command to fill the earth. And I know people who don't live that long who've had 12 or more kids. And there have been people who certainly in the world who've had 20, and they didn't live but one modern lifetime. So Adam and Eve could have had scores and hundreds of kids, I suppose. And by the time Cain killed Abel, which was 130 years after Adam and Eve started, in 130 years, there could have been a lot of kids and grandkids of Adam and Eve. So there could have been many hundreds of people. Now Cain kills Abel, and he's afraid that these other people are going to hurt him. Why? Because he killed their brother. They're all brothers and sisters. And so he killed their brother, Abel. And so they're going to want to take retribution on him. So that's why God, you know, put a mark on him to protect him from that and sent him away. And he no doubt took one of his sisters or nieces or something like that to be a wife, because he started his own family away. So, you know, it's not too complicated. I think maybe what complicates it is that people mistakenly think that Adam and Eve only had two children, you know, which would be really a disaster, since God told them to fill the earth with their offspring. If they only had two sons, first of all, they're not very obedient, or God didn't make them very fertile. And then if they didn't have any daughters, of course we don't read of their daughters' names, but they had daughters too, we're told, in chapter 5, verses 1 through 3. So, you know, there's a lot of people being born that aren't mentioned specially in the Bible by name, or we don't read of their stories. We only have the stories of some important, you know, individuals. But yeah, Cain and Abel had a lot of siblings, I'm sure. And probably by the time Cain killed Abel, there were probably some nephews and grandnephews around too, and nieces and grandnieces. Probably a big population by that time. Because now I said that Cain killed Abel about 130 years after Adam and Eve were created. There's every reason to believe that Cain was born a year after Adam and Eve were created and Abel the next year. Well, where am I getting the 130 years? Well, we're told in chapter 5, in the opening verses, that Adam was 130 years old when Seth was born. Now, Seth was the first son born, apparently, after Abel was killed. And if Adam was 130 years old when Seth was born, then Abel must have been killed shortly before that. And the reason I know that is because when Seth was born, Eve said, God has appointed me another son to replace Abel, whom Cain slew. So this must have been the most recent event. The next son that was born, Eve took it to be a replacement for the recently slain Abel. And that was 130 years after the creation of Adam and Eve. So Cain and Abel were like 128 and 129 years old around that time when Cain killed Abel. And Seth would have been born shortly after that. But there were a lot of kids being born in the meantime. It's hard to imagine God telling Adam and Eve, be fruitful and multiply. And 130 years later, they've only had two kids. That'd be very strange. And I don't think we're supposed to see it that way. I appreciate your call, Marcia. Thank you. Fred from Alameda, California. Welcome to The Narrow Path. Thanks for calling.
3: Yes. There was this prominent guy, and you may know more about him than I do. But I think he was a playwright, or he was some kind of, anyway, his name was George Bernard Shaw.
1: Uh-huh.
3: And I remember this guy, Jeff Brace was his name. I think he's passed away, God rest his soul, but he quoted George Bernard Shaw as saying, Christianity makes a lot of sense too bad nobody ever tries it.
1: Yeah, well, George Bernard Shaw, I think, was pretty cynical about Christianity. To say no one really tries it is—it's sort of like what G.K. Chesterton said. He said, "Christianity has not been tried and found wanting; it's been found difficult and not tried." Now, to say that it hasn't been tried or no one has tried it is, of course, a hyperbole. There are people who have, practiced Christianity. There's been plenty of them, actually, not as many as there should be, and not everybody in the church can be said to really be following Christ, obviously. And unfortunately, sometimes Christians in the church can be so far from Christ that unbelievers like Shaw could see them and say, yeah, I wish these Christians would actually follow Jesus. And it's sometimes hard. Sometimes there have been eras where it's kind of hard to find a true Christian among the churches because churches can be full of, surface-level religious people, hypocrites and such. And, there are such people, but there are certainly people who have attempted to follow Jesus, and some have done so very well that I know of. I read their biographies a lot. I'm impressed how many great Christians there have been, though I wish all people who call themselves Christians really were. That'd be a wonderful thing. Steve in Seattle, Washington, welcome to The Narrow Path. Thanks for calling.
4: Oh, yeah. Hi, Steve. Hi. Quick question. I'm wondering if it's possible to sin in heaven. And I'm thinking, Lucifer fell, and he took a lot of angels with him, and angels were up in heaven at the time, and you hear about war in heaven and things like that.
1: So, yeah. Let me jump in because we're almost out of time. I don't think any of us will be sinning in heaven. It is true that some angels have sinned. The Bible says that in 2 Peter 2 and in Jude. But many people believe Satan was an angel who fell. I'm not sure about that because the Bible doesn't say it, but it's certainly a common belief. But apart from that, we're talking about people sinning. And the only people that are going to be in the resurrection, I believe, will be people who've chosen not to sin. Now, I, as a Christian, have chosen not to sin, but sometimes I sin because, as Jesus said, the spirit is willing, but the flesh is weak. Yeah, but my flesh won't be weak anymore. Paul said that when our bodies are buried, they're buried in weakness. They'll be raised in power, and they're buried in dishonor. They'll be raised in glory, and so forth. So in the resurrection, we won't have the weakness of the flesh that causes us to sin. Now, I believe a true Christian is somebody who has repented and doesn't want to sin anymore. Now, I should make it clear, there's something in each of us that wants to sin, but that's in our flesh. A Christian is somebody who has made the firm decision, I want to live a holy life, I want to please God, not myself. And if somebody hasn't made that decision, I don't think they've done business with God yet. I honestly doubt that they've been converted in the way the Bible describes conversion. But those who have, they're determined, I don't want to sin. I don't want to sin. And yet we do sin out of weakness. I believe that weakness will no longer attach to us at that time. And so, in other words, we will actually be able to live the way we want to then. Right now, I wish I was perfect because that's how I want to live. But I don't have I just don't have the character to live a perfect life. I wish I did. Getting close to it, I hope. Closer every day, I hope. But the point is, I want to live a holy life, but there's another thing in my members, Paul said, that wants something else. And that thing won't be there in the resurrection. So, assuming I'm the same person in the resurrection that I am now, my desire to live a holy life will be unimpeded. And so, no, there'd be no reason anyone would sin. And there won't be any sins to commit. Adam and Eve wouldn't have sinned if there hadn't been a sin to do, and that was to eat of the tree of the knowledge of good and evil. Well, that was a test to see if they'd sin or obey. There won't be any more tests in the resurrection because those who are there have already passed the test. That's why they're there. So no more testing, no more weak flesh, no more sin. That's how it will be for us, I believe. I'm out of time. 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We are listener-supported. 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That's fine, too. 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

0: As the bloody Civil War came to a close, slavery was formally abolished in the U.S. in 1865. With this amendment, many African Americans who were born into slavery in the South were free for the first time in their lives. Richard Toler was among this group. He was born around 1837 on a plantation in Lynchburg, Virginia. After the war, he went on to work as a blacksmith, stonemason, and carpenter, according to interview excerpts gathered by the Federal Writers Project.
1: It's a firsthand look at slavery. You know, we all learn about slavery, or most of us learn about slavery in schools and in high school, and it's oftentimes kind of couched in economic and political terms, but this is the first time I'd ever come across firsthand accounts, and I think that's its real value.
0: That's Richard Cahan, co-author of the book River of Blood, American Slavery from the People Who Lived It. The new release chronicles nearly 100 profiles of those that had been enslaved in the South. Each profile features a photo and a short excerpt from an interview with that person conducted by the Federal Writers Project during the late 1930s. The project was created by the federal government after the Civil War in an effort to capture the raw experiences of those formerly enslaved.
1: So this was about 70 years after the end of the Civil War, and the people that were interviewed were at least 70 if they were babies, but they were in their 80s and 90s, and even some were 100 years old, and they talked about their experiences and their thoughts. And one thing that's very unusual about this book is that we've used photographs, portraits of formerly enslaved people to go with their words so that you really get a sense of the power of their words and their pictures together.
0: The dozens of writers that made up the Federal Writers Project interviewed nearly 3,000 formerly enslaved men and women.
1: Most of the interviewers and most of the interviewer slash photographers were white. And here these people were being asked by white people for the first time in their lives what they felt like, what they experienced. They were being honored and valued. And then at the end of this interview, they were being asked to pose for photographs. And I think that many of the 96 people who are on the book really took this moment to make a statement about their resilience and their pride. So many of them are pictured in, men were pictured in suits, but on the whole, people were just wearing what they were wearing. But they're always sitting up ramrod straight, or even if they have a cane, they're standing very stately. And I think they somehow, and I don't know how, understood the importance of both giving their testimony, which was essential, and being photographed.
0: One of the women interviewed and photographed was Mary Ann Burleson Patterson. She was born into slavery around 1840 in Louisiana and forcibly relocated to Texas after her and her mother were both sold to a slaveholder near Austin. At the time of her interview, she said that she doesn't know exactly how old she is, but she could be anywhere between 97 to 102 years old.
1: That picture of Mary Ann Burleson Patterson, it's a woman just standing with a hoe in front of her, and she's got on a long apron and very beautiful dress, and not dress, but work clothes. And she was born around 1840, so when she was interviewed, she was very close to 100 years old, and she's still hoeing the land.
0: Despite the horrors and hardships of slavery, Burleson Patterson went on to marry and raised 15 children on her family's farm. The Federal Writers Project found so many stories similar to hers, stories of resilience, strength, and the will to start over again.
1: This one woman, Betty Simmons, was talking about how she was very glad that the Civil War ended when it did, because the slaveholders were about to put her three-year-old boy into the field, and she just wrote, "They took them young." And Felix Haywood, another person, talked about how some African Americans, a few of them, most people stayed on the plantations, but a few wanted to move north. His words are so brilliant. He just wrote, "They seemed to want to get closer to freedom so they'd know what it was, like it was a place or a city."
0: Many who were formerly enslaved remained in the South after the end of the Civil War and tried to find work nearby.
1: They had to start their new lives with absolutely nothing. And obviously, with in the South especially, so much hatred directed towards them. The end of the war was a very difficult moment for African Americans who had been enslaved. Very few could read or write because they were prohibited from reading and from owning writing instruments. And they weren't equipped to do much more than to live a life on a farm, a hardworking life on a farm. So at the end of the war, it was not surprising that many people, most people, stayed close to the plantation where they had been held or nearby, because oftentimes slaveholders agreed to pay them. It was a very small amount of money, but they agreed to pay them and also provide for their food and their housing. And it was a difficult choice to stay, I'm sure, on plantations, but I think that it was a choice that many people saw as a practical choice, especially after the first couple of years at the end of the Civil War.
0: But by the early 1900s, thousands started migrating north to cities including Chicago, Detroit, and New York in search of greater opportunities. They pushed onward in hopes of a better tomorrow. These words and portraits gathered from formerly enslaved men and women and cemented in history are vital to remembering this dark period in American history. To see some of the photos featured in the book River of Blood, American Slavery from the People Who Lived It, visit viewpointsradio.org. For more behind the scenes, check out Viewpoints Radio on Instagram, X, and Facebook. This segment originally aired in February 2020 and was written and produced by Amira Zaveri. Our studio manager is Jason Dickey. I'm Gary Price.
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2: There's no denying that we, as Americans, love watching sports. Whether it's baseball, hockey, basketball, soccer, or something else, we love an afternoon spent rooting for our team. If you're a parent and your child plays sports, you might be equally excited to root for your kid from the stands. After all, the world of youth sports can get extremely competitive. For some families, it's full of high stakes, big commitments, and can often feel like the highest highs and the lowest lows. And while it's great to show support and enthusiasm as parents, this drive to win can become all-consuming. You may be familiar with the mom or dad hovering on the sidelines and yelling at their kid or the referee, and in the moment thought, what is wrong with that person?
1: If you know me, I'm a very laid-back person. And I don't care that much about very many things. And I kind of tend to live by the Bill Murray maxim from the movie Meatballs, which is it just doesn't matter. But when my kid
6: started playing hockey and getting pretty competitive about it, something happened to me that I didn't understand. It's kind of like the Hulk, you know? It started to change. And I was like, what the hell is going on?
2: That's Rich Cohen, a hockey dad and author of Pee-wee's Confessions of a Hockey Parent.
6: You cannot be objective about your kid. And that doesn't mean you always think your kid is the best. It also means you might think your kid is the worst. I always broke parents, hockey parents, sports parents, parents in general, into two kinds of groups. The one that could only see what their kid does right and can't see what their kid does wrong, and the one that can only see what their kid does wrong and can't see what their kid does right. And it's impossible to look at your child as if your child is not attached to you or is a stranger to you. And you might think you're doing it, but it can't be done.
2: In the book, he follows the ups and downs of being involved in his son's traveling hockey team, all the way from tryouts to the coveted end-of-the-season championship game.
6: During the whole process of tryouts, when he was a peewee, things were going on that seemed wrong to me and not fair, and I found myself caring so much and getting so upset that I called my sister and I said, what is happening to me? She's old, my big sister, and she has four kids, and she said, when something wrong is happening with your kids, it's not just like it's something you care about or something happening to someone's close to you. It's like it is you. That's what it feels like. And that's what I realized, which is with my son, I was going through all these things that I had gone through as a kid without even aware what was happening again.
2: Cohen grew up in the suburbs of Chicago and also played ice hockey when he was a kid. But he says the sport these days is drastically different from what it was back then. And not for the better. One thing that's completely changed, team tryouts.
6: They have these outside evaluators, and they come in and for tryouts, and they do two things. One is they judge the kids who are trying out on things that can be measured. So you can only judge on what can be measured, which is like speed, how sharply you turn, how you are on your inside edges, your outside edges, all these specific things to hockey that you can measure. And if you can't measure it, it's like it doesn't exist. And you see this in sports and society in general with testing, with the way people are judged, which is the most important things can't be measured. And so it's like they don't exist, and those kids who are the best often get left behind because you can only tell, you can only find those things much later, like at the end of a long tournament, in the fifth game, when your team is already eliminated but they're playing, which kid is still trying? Which kid is still out there working?
2: Qualities like perseverance, grit, and growth are often overlooked because outside evaluators are judging the kids based off what they see in the moment. Essentially, these people act as a buffer between the coach and the players.
6: The outside evaluators give the system, whatever the system is, a degree of plausible deniability, which is if you're a parent, you complain, they say, hey, it wasn't me. I didn't make the decision. It was made objectively by these outside evaluators.
2: Another modification is the role of private trainers. Parents will hire these expensive professionals, hoping that the extra coaching will boost their child's chances of getting picked. Cohen believes it unfairly tips the scale in favor of kids who come from money.
6: Normally, when I was a kid, or just not that long ago, you'd sign your kid up, your kid had a coach, the coach did the tryouts, chose the team, coached the kid. Now, you say, look, my kid's not being developed. They say, maybe you should go hire an outside instructor. And you find out that all of these kids also have their own private trainers, which they're kind of using without telling the other kids because everyone's competing against each other. And all these things that were included now, you have to pay for extra. Some kids get it. Some kids don't. Some kids don't even know what's going on. And the fact is the kids that are truly gifted and want to do this doesn't matter. They're going to do their thing and they're going to get through. But the kids who really can use the instruction, who aren't clued into the system or whose parents aren't involved, are going to get left behind. And that's what I mean by the system breaking down.
2: For Cohen, the ultra-competitive nature of peewee hockey and many other youth sports has sucked up the joy of the game and replaced it with compulsive practice. Too often, parents try to fill in their children's schedules with mandatory ice time, hoping that the more hours they practice under guidance, the better they'll become. But whatever happened to the joy of playing sports as a kid?
6: When we were growing up, and the way people played hockey, just as one example forever, is You were practicing without knowing you were practicing. You were calling it playing. So in Glencoe, they would freeze over our park in the middle of town. You'd have like 8 or 9 games going simultaneously. In the winter, they'd just pour water on it, and we'd be playing from basically till we can get outside until the sun went down. Now, that would be among the 10,000 hours of practicing, but we didn't consider it that, and that's why we were able to do it.
2: Today, there are several helicopter hockey parents who try to outsmart the system so that their child has a leg up.
6: When I was growing up, the idea was if you were good, they would have you play with older kids. This idea is that if you want to get good, you play with younger kids. And as a result of that, a lot of parents more and more have tried to hold their kids back to play with younger kids to build their confidence and get more coaching. And that is a big change that I saw, which is the idea that what does it take to be better? Does it take to play with bigger people, better people, faster people, or should you put yourself in a situation where you're kind of a ringer? And those things, the amount of practice and the sort of very carefully placing your kid in a system where they can play a very particular role.
2: Cohen says that this maneuver is unfair to kids because it doesn't allow them to develop as players or as individuals in life.
6: Because ultimately, the seasons where you really grow as a person are the seasons where you struggle. And you're engineering a system for your kid where your kid won't struggle and where your kid won't lose. And anybody who's been alive for more than a few decades knows that you only really get better and only really learn when you struggle and you lose. The winning is the treat, you know, but the winning is just a celebration. You never, as my father also said, you never learn anything from winning. You only learn from losing. And it's from losing that you really learn to win. And that, see, when you try to engineer hockey so that can't happen, you kind of destroy what is probably the main value of youth sports, or one of them, which is not getting better at the sport and not preparing to play college hockey or something, but learning how to be part of a team, learning how to play a role on the team, learning how to lose, and that losing isn't the end of the world, that you can come back from it and come back from it stronger and quickly.
2: And yet, he admits his own faults as well. As a parent, he's struggled at times to maintain his composure or see the silver lining after a tough team loss.
6: This is really hard, you know, like I'm always questioning not just my son so much. I feel good about him. The one I feel bad about is myself, you know, like why am I getting caught up in this? Why do I care? And am I doing an injustice to this person or that person? And then you realize that being a decent person is a really hard thing.
2: It can be hard to keep your emotions in check when you're as heavily invested in the game as many parents are today. But in the end, it's important to act responsibly and set an example of how to deal with life's curveballs.
6: I always say to my kids, like, you got to draw a line. Like, there's some things you won't do and some things you won't say no matter what somebody does to you. And not because you don't want to hurt them, because you don't want to hurt yourself, you want to be a good person. I just think one thing I don't want to get lost is how rewarding this experience is. And one of the best things about youth sports and all these things is actually the relationship with the other parents, because that's all my friends now.
2: You can read about the triumphs, the struggles, and the exploding popularity of kids' competitive hockey in Rich Cohen's book, Pee-wee's Confessions of a Hockey Parent, available now online and in bookstores. You can learn more about all of our past guests by visiting our website at viewpointsradio.org. 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This story originally aired in January 2021 and was written and produced by Polly Hansen. Our executive producer is Amira Zaveri. Our studio manager is Jason Dickey. I'm Marty Peterson.
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20: 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I'm Ebony McMorris. Every summer, the same warning returns. Never leave a child alone in a parked car. But the danger isn't just about someone running into a store and losing track of time. It's about how quickly a car can turn into a burning oven, even on a day that doesn't feel super hot. According to the CDC, the temperature inside can jump nearly 20 degrees in just 10 minutes. Cracking a window doesn't help slow this down. And for children, the risk is greater because their bodies heat up much faster than grown adults. In just a short time, a child's core body temperature can get too high and heat stroke can set in. If it keeps rising, it can be fatal. The National Highway Traffic Safety Administration reports that more than 1,000 children in the U.S. have died this way over the last 25 years. In many cases, it's not because a parent decides to leave a child in their car. More than half of child hot car deaths happen when they're mistakenly forgotten. Others occur when a child climbs into an unlocked car unsupervised and can't get out. To prevent this, experts recommend building in small backups, like always putting your phone or bag in the back seat as a reminder. Also, ask your child's school or provider to call if they don't arrive when they normally would. Lastly, always keep parked cars locked when not in use. If you see a child alone in a locked car, call 911 right away. Don't spend those first few moments looking around trying to find who they came with or attempting to get into the car. That can be sorted out after help is on the way. That's Viewpoints Explained for this week. More in a moment.

0: Welcome to Culture Crash, where we examine what's new and old in entertainment. Much has been made of last year's pop girl renaissance, with huge breakthroughs coming from Chappell Roan and Sabrina Carpenter, plus continued dominance from Taylor Swift, Billie Eilish, Olivia Rodrigo, and Ariana Grande. But there has also been another renaissance of female alternative pop rock artists releasing hits of their own. For instance, 2024 saw Clairo release her third album called Charm, full of soft rock and jazzy pop tunes. At just 26 years old, Clairo already has an impressive library of music to her name, and she just recently earned her first Grammy nomination. With songs like Juna and Add Up My Love, Clairo proves that rich production and a 70s-inspired sound still works even into the 2020s. Suki Waterhouse's album, Memoir of a Sparkle Muffin, is a modern indie pop rock album full of catchy choruses and deeply vulnerable lyrics. Songs like OMG, Super Sad, and Blackout Drunk are perfect sing-alongs for spring afternoon and pair nicely with 80s pop like the music of Kate Bush. And finally, The Last Dinner Party is an indie rock band from London with 5 members and 0 men. Their album, Prelude to Ecstasy, explicitly explores the female gaze, with one of their biggest songs even titled The Feminine Urge. Dark, dramatic, and full of Baroque pop with shades of ABBA and David Bowie, The Last Dinner Party is definitely an act to watch moving forward. Clairo's Charm, Suki Waterhouse's Memoir of a Sparkle Muffin, and The Last Dinner Party's Prelude to Ecstasy are all available now. I'm Evan Rook.
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17: And I'm Greg Johnson. This week, the psychedelic properties of fungi that could threaten humanity.
18: People are beginning to think more deeply as to what all these compounds that they make and how they can affect physiology.
19: But first, how soda science manipulated America's health research.
20: Its aim is not to find the best answer to the obesity problem. Its aim is to address the obesity question while being sure to protect profits on sugary sodas.
19: All that and more this week on Radio Health Journal.
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19: Scientific research is necessary for the advancement of society, but none of it would be possible without funding. And though the American government funds many projects, private companies and nonprofit organizations are the other main contributors. While it's necessary to fuel research, it can lead to some harmful results. In fact, Susan Greenhall's book, Soda Science: Making the World Safe for Coca-Cola, reveals how companies can influence the very research they fund. She says it's especially obvious when we look at the American diet.
20: Nutrition research has a long history of working intimately with industry. So for them, the idea that we need to push industry away is rather upsetting and disturbing and unacceptable. But what we need is better guidelines to address the kinds of relationships that are developed between industry and science and make sure that they're actually implemented.
19: Greenhall is an anthropologist and professor of Chinese Studies Emerita at Harvard University. She spent the last decade unraveling one specific case of industry influence within research, which involves the beverage giant Coca-Cola. While it's no secret now that sugary drinks contribute to weight gain, there was a time when Coke and other companies were successful at distracting the public from the true problem. To do this, they became intimately involved with exercise and nutrition research. In 1978, a top executive at Coca-Cola created the International Life Sciences Institute, or ILSI, a global nonprofit organization that published studies on nutrition and food safety.
20: And the first thing it did was get caffeine, which is a major component of caffeinated sodas. Most of our sodas are caffeinated. That's why they give us this vim and vigor. But way back in the 1970s, ILSI worked to get caffeine registered as generally recognized as safe, GRAS. And so then nobody could come and criticize Coke for having too much caffeine. ILSI was the perfect organization to help with the obesity problem.
19: The 1980s is often seen as the start of America's obesity epidemic. And though scientists had begun to research the issue, the NIH only labeled it as a disease in 1998, and the Surgeon General's call to action to prevent obesity didn't come until 2001.
20: And of course, the food industry, the soda industry, has been monitoring, is constantly monitoring the environment for threats to its profits. So the soda industry was way ahead of everybody else when it came to obesity. And in 1999, ILSI organized a meeting of CEOs of the top dozen or so food companies to sit down and strategize, how are we going to deal with this problem of rising obesity?
19: By this time, public health specialists were saying how harmful sugary drinks can be and began promoting the idea of a soda tax, similar to the ones placed on cigarettes. So at this secret meeting of CEOs, which only came to light in 2013, the initial idea to protect profits was for the soda industry to run a national public health program that focused on improving diet and increasing exercise.
20: The CEO said, no way, we're not touching our food recipes, anything about our food business. They already work perfectly, but we'll go with the exercise program. So in that meeting, ILSI decided that its only option, because ILSI is funded by the food industry, the only option in the obesity question is to promote exercise. And so starting at that moment, scientists associated with ILSI began working out a science, creating a science that started with a conclusion. Exercise is the answer. And then over the next few years, they built on it. They added more concepts, they added data, they added hypotheses, all geared towards supporting the preordained conclusion that exercise was the answer.
19: Which has had widespread, lasting effects. However, industry-friendly science is nothing new. In fact, a 2023 paper in JAMA Network Open reveals that industry involvement was very common in the 600 most cited clinical trials published after 2018, and the conclusions often favored the study's sponsor. However, it's not always nefarious, and in most cases, this type of funding is a necessary part of research. But Greenhall's book digs into the ways factual data can be manipulated to favor a certain industry. In the case of Coca-Cola's obesity problem, she calls it soda science.
20: And its aim is not to find the best answer to the obesity problem. Its aim is to address the obesity question while being sure to protect profits on sugary sodas. There are many, many more. In fact, every research by public health specialists shows that every single industry that manufactures a product that's harmful to human health or the environment creates a science to protect that product, protect it from lawsuits, and to protect it from critical public health scholars who might want to look into its problems. It's pretty phenomenal.
19: Industries do this by using product defense firms. They employ scientists, engineers, lawyers, and public relation experts, all to keep products from being recognized as harmful.
20: And their goal is to work for companies that want this kind of distorted science that will protect their profits from critique. The big ones, there may be a handful, maybe 5 to 10 big product defense firms in the U.S.
19: And they're smart, because though Coke was influencing science to only look at how a lack of exercise is feeding into the obesity crisis, the data wasn't wrong. The research that was funded was still valuable, so is it really such a bad thing if we still got all of this knowledge on one side of the issue? Greenhall says that's the argument ILSI used as justification.
20: They said, well, everybody's studying dietary sources of obesity, so we're going to do something else. We're going to look at exercise. And so in a way, that's good. But on the other hand, what we really need is research that studies both diet and exercise within the same framework, within the same experiments, so we can see the relative importance of each one. Another downside of just studying exercise is that, especially when the scientists are very influential scientists, then readers of the scientific literature are those who are reading their newspapers, and they see articles focusing on the work of these famous scientists, and they only focus on exercise. They think, wow, exercise must be really important.
19: And though we've established that industry-funded research is extremely common, Greenhall wonders why so many prominent scientists willingly worked for such one-sided evidence.
20: What they did is they argued that We in the field of nutrition science, we need to work with industry to solve this problem. Obviously, the rapid rise in obesity is very deeply connected to what the food industry has been selling us for these many years. Without working with the food industry, we're never going to solve this. And so what goes unsaid is if we work with the food industry, we have to respect its fundamental interests or needs. One of those is no soda taxes. So over the years, through treating the question of soda taxes as a kind of taboo, these scientists never wrote about it in their articles, then they spread the idea that soda taxes were not necessary.
19: In 2007, a group of academic and industry investigators set out to solve the issue of scientific integrity and conflicts of interest in industry-funded research. However, this work was financially supported through educational grants from 10 of the biggest food companies, including Coca-Cola. The group settled on a list of 8 principles that Greenhall says can be deceiving.
20: If you take a close look at them, you see that they're not very binding, that they cover the easy issues, but they don't cover the difficult issues. Yes, we must learn to live with them, but we also need much better guidelines on how to make it happen in a way that's going to be ethical.
19: The rest of the world became familiar with this morally corrupt science in 2015 when Coca-Cola was outed for giving millions of dollars to a nonprofit that pushed the narrative that exercise can offset a bad diet. By this time, science had already proven that in reality, physical activity has a very minimal impact on weight, and a healthy lifestyle is mostly dictated by our diet.
20: Coke really was criticized by the public, by experts, by governmental people. So Coke drafted a whole new set of guidelines for how it was going to contribute to solving the obesity epidemic. In its new guidelines, it said it's not going to fund exercise, it's going to fund wellness projects. And it said that Coke itself will not give 50% or more for the funding for any one project.
19: But even after the scandal, Coke continues to be one of the world's largest beverage manufacturers.
20: We have short memories. But my bottom line is the industry has so much money, and so much of that money has been used to develop marketing strategies that work everywhere around the world, including, of course, in this country. And this field of science and the governmental public health community has just no way to compete with that. We just have to keep pointing out where problems exist, and we've had the wool pulled over our eyes, and try to keep that message in the public's eyes.
19: Greenhall's book, Soda Science, Making the World Safe for Coca-Cola, is available now wherever books are sold. You can find more information about Susan Greenhall and all of our guests on our website, radiohealthjournal.org. This segment originally aired in February 2025. Our executive producer is Amira Zaveri. I'm Kristen Farah.
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17: Whether you love hiking or are a restaurant enthusiast, many of us are familiar with mushrooms. But while black and white truffles are widely coveted, they pale in comparison to the accomplishments of their cousins. In fact, some of our most important medications are made using fungi.
18: The antibiotics are made by fungi, penicillins, cephalosporins, and a drug that many of the listeners will be using, which is the statins to lower cholesterol. These are made by fungi. They're natural products. The fungi just makes them, and we don't even understand why they make them, but we find them very helpful.
17: That's Dr. Arturo Casadevall, microbiologist and infectious disease expert at Johns Hopkins Bloomberg School of Public Health. He says fungi are fascinating because they create so many different products. The ones most people are familiar with are hallucinogens, like LSD.
18: Why would a

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5: A major fungal bloom. So one of the paradoxes is that the fungi do well when everything does poorly. They can, because they tend to live on dead matter.
6: Which wouldn't be such a terrifying prospect if they weren't also adapting to be able to live inside us humans.
5: Most people worry about viruses. They worry about bacteria. They worry about malaria when they travel. But you don't hear people saying, I'm really worried about getting a fungal disease. They may worry about getting athlete's foot. They may worry about getting a nail infection. But people don't walk around worried that they're going to be brought down by a fungal disease unless they're immunocompromised. And the question is, why? What makes you so special? After all, the fungi are killing the frogs, the bats, they're killing a lot of animals out there. And it turns out the bats are resistant in the summer when they're hot. But in the winter, they hibernate. And when their temperature drops, they become susceptible. So we're getting a tremendous amount of protection just walking around at our body temperature. Our body temperature keeps out most of the fungal kingdom. The fungal kingdom simply cannot tolerate it.
6: Casa Duvall's lab studied about 4,000 fungal species in order to find out at what temperature they could no longer grow. It turns out that many fungi do really well up until 30 degrees Celsius or 86 degrees Fahrenheit.
5: And that makes sense. The fungi live in the forest. But once you get above 30 degrees, the number of species drop dramatically with every degree. So by the time you get to 37 degrees, that's the centigrade or 98 degrees Fahrenheit, you know, about 6% of all fungal species could grow, which means that we could keep out more than 90% by just being at our temperature. So we don't think about it, but our temperature is really, it's a major defense mechanism.
6: And not just a deterrent, but possibly a major factor keeping us at the top of the food chain. Casa Duvall would go as far as to argue that it's our body temperature that's allowed humanity to flourish.
5: Why are we here, the dominant animals, and why didn't we get a second reptilian age? You know, why didn't, for example, the reptiles recolonize the planet and you would have had reptiles all over again? And I have argued that it's our temperature. The fact that we are warm keeps out most of the fungal kingdom. We don't think about it. We walk through the day at 37 degrees or 98 degrees Fahrenheit, and yet that's enough to keep it. And I've argued that that fungal bloom selected for the small mammals. The small mammals had an advantage. So in that cataclysm, you had the small mammals reproduce more. And when the skies clear and the earth recovered, there were a lot more of them. And that's how we ended up with everything from whales to monkeys to us.
6: This is the reason we haven't had to worry about a fungal pandemic like the one depicted in HBO's hit show, The Last of Us. Fungi has had no reason to evolve to withstand our body temperature, but with global warming causing the Earth's ambient temperature to rise, Casa Duvall thinks we should be paying more attention to this threat.
5: Growing at higher temperatures has downsides. You know, there's more damage as a result of replicative processes. It's a stressful environment. But if you're living in the ground, if you're living in the forest, and the world is getting warmer, you really have two choices. You can die or you can adapt. So imagine an organism that can only grow, let's say, to, let's use the Fahrenheit scale, 93 degrees. And now we're getting all these summers in which there are days in which the temperature is going up to over 100 degrees. That organism is going to have to adapt or die. As it adapts, it will gain the capacity then to grow at 94, 95, 96, maybe 98 degrees. Then you're no longer protected.
6: A fungal pandemic would create unique challenges that we haven't seen before. Since certain species can produce hallucinogens, we could run into an illness that influences our thoughts and actions. There's currently a fungus found in rainforest that infects ants and essentially turns them into zombies to carry out its will.
5: It turns out that they climb up the tree and they die, and then this fungus puts out a fruiting body, which is like a little mushroom, a little thing that you see, and this thing just bursts. And by bursting,

0: on top of the tree, it showers the spores and it spreads. So they get a lot more dispersal than rather than if you did it on the ground.
1: Interestingly enough, there are a few cases throughout human history where we can see the effects of a fungal toxin. There are reports that during the Middle Ages in England, rye bread was contaminated with a type of fungus that causes convulsions, pain, and hallucinations. Thankfully, Costa Duval says that our scientists are as prepared as possible with the current research. Still, the fungi kingdom is vast and largely unexplored, meaning that a devastating surprise could be right around the corner.
0: It's an enormous kingdom, 6 million plus species, and everyone is different, and everyone will present new challenges. So we do have drugs. If we were confronted with a fungal emergency, I think that humanity has resources. We're not defenseless. But I think that if you want to continue to prepare, the best insurance is do more science. Learn more about this kingdom, because the more you know, the more you're likely to be prepared for the unknown.
1: His book, What If Fungi Win, is available now wherever books are sold. You can find more information about Dr. Arturo Costa Duval and all of our guests on our website, radiohealthjournal.org. For more behind the scenes, follow Radio Health Journal on Facebook, Instagram, and X. Our writer-producer is Kristen Farah. Our production manager is Jason Dickey. I'm Greg Johnson.
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11: Medical notes this week. Internal swelling in the female reproductive tract may be a hidden cause of infertility. Embryos are highly sensitive to environmental stressors like inflammation. New research in the journal Science Advances has found a correlation between low levels of progesterone and increased inflammation. These findings could pave the way for new treatments targeting inflammation-related fertility issues. Do you ever wish you could look at life a little differently? A new app could help you do this by tweaking your personality. New research in Nature Scientific Reports focuses on how users can enhance their natural curiosity to boost daily motivation. The app asks users to make small but intentional changes in their routines, like listening to a new podcast or experimenting with a new recipe. The researchers say that fostering this trait is important because curiosity directly contributes to positive life outcomes. Not all meditations are created equally. Mindfulness can help calm anxiety, but new research shows that specific strategies are better at treating different kinds of anxiety. An anxious, wandering mind needs a different calming approach than a racing heart or sweating hands. The research is published in the journal Neuroscience and Biobehavioral Reviews. And finally, fathers interact differently with sons and daughters. A study published in Behavioral Neuroscience shows that men with daughters are more attentive to their crying child. They also sing more often and are more likely to use emotional language. The fathers of sons use words more associated with power and achievement, like best, win, and super. The researchers say it's important for knowing how parents subconsciously interact with their kids. And that's Medical Notes this week. I'm Mayan Vosta-Betancourt.
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Greetings in that matchless and holy name of our Lord Jesus Christ. Well, good morning to each of you. We thank God that you are here with us today to hear a word from the Lord. We're excited because we know that God loves us that much that he will continually speak to us and lead us and guide us on this journey. Well, this morning we want to have a word of prayer before we go into the word. Father, we thank you now for this day, and we thank you for your grace and your mercy in our life. We thank you for how much you love us and how much you care. And Father, we thank you for this word that you're going to present to us today. We pray that it might permeate our very being. Father, to loosen us the things that need to be loosened, to shake us up and to allow us to be the men and women of God that you have called us to be. We thank you for your healing virtue, for your love, God. We thank you for making ways out of no way. We give you the glory and the praise. These things we say in the mighty name of Jesus, and let us all say amen. Well, I am Pastor Elytria Patterson of the Greater Love Deliverance Center Church family, and we want you to tell everyone you know that the great gospel of Jesus Christ is being spread on this broadcast right here and right now. For more information about GLDC, I'll give you that at the end of the broadcast, so be sure to listen until the very end. Well, this morning we are in the studio today without our apostle. Amen. She had surgery on last week, and we thank God for her healing. She is recovering. She had surgery on her knee, and then Elder Folo, he had surgery on his knee a week after her, and God has just been faithful. Both of them are recovering well in Jesus' name, and we thank God for their continued healing. Keep them in your prayers. They're going through the normal pains that people go through. Amen. But they are doing it with excellence in Jesus' name. And we just thank God for him being with them as they go through this transition of their healing, of the healing process. This morning, I want to talk to you about being free. Amen. We want to talk about that freedom that everyone proclaims when we get to know Jesus Christ. In John chapter 8, starting at verse 31, it says, "Then said Jesus to those Jews who believed on him, if ye continue in my word, then ye are my disciples indeed." I want to start there, that it's important that we understand that we have to finish, we have to continue, we have to be consistent if we want to remain disciples of Christ Jesus. So this one verse right here indicates to us that we can accept him, we can acknowledge him, but we can veer away, or we can no longer be, right? We can start off good, but not finish, and not finish well. So it's important, it's vitally important that we continue in his word. Amen. According to Jesus, "Then ye are my disciples indeed, and ye shall know the truth, and the truth shall make you free." So it's interesting again that he tells us first that we have to continue in his word, and then we'll be his disciples indeed, and then we'll know the truth, and the truth shall make us free. So when we start off, we gather, we get him, obviously we get him, we get his word, but we have to continue, right, with him. And then as we continue in the walk, the truth is what makes us free. Knowing his word, understanding his word, walking with him consistently is what makes us free. It goes on to say, "They answered him, we be Abraham's seed. We were never in bondage to any man. How sayest thou, ye shall make us free, or ye shall be made free?" And Jesus answered them, "Verily, verily, I say unto you, whosoever committed sin is the servant of sin. And the servant abideth not in the house forever, but the son abideth ever. If the son therefore shall make you free, ye shall be free indeed." He goes on to say, "I know that ye are Abraham's seed, but ye seek to kill me because my word hath no place in you. I speak that which I have seen with my father, and ye do that which ye have seen with your father." They answered and said unto him, "Abraham is our father."
Jesus said unto them, if ye were Abraham's children, ye would do the works of Abraham. But now ye seek to kill me, a man that hath told you the truth, which I have heard of God. This did not Abraham. Ye do the deeds of your father. Then said they to him, we be not born of fornication. We have one father, even God. Jesus said unto them, if God were your father, ye would love me. For I proceeded forth and came from God. Neither came I of myself, but he sent me. Why do ye not understand my speech? Even because ye cannot hear my word. Ye are of your father, the devil. The lust of your father ye will do. He was a murderer from the beginning and abode not in the truth, because there is no truth in him. When he speaketh a lie, he speaketh of his own, for he is a liar and the father of it. Amen. I'm going to stop right there. This is where a lot of us fall into the trap the enemy will set forth for us, having us to believe we're free when we're not really free. Amen. The word of God is telling us that when we live and walk with Christ and we walk in his word, that's where our freedom lies. It lies in Jesus Christ. Amen. It lies in the word of God. That's where freedom lies. And if we want to be free, what are we wanting to be free from? We're being free from sin, right? From the bondage of sin. Many times the enemy will have us, or people will have us saying, well, I'm still a sinner. I'm a sinner. I'm just a saved sinner. Well, you can't be a saved sinner. Amen. You're either saved or you're a sinner. A sinner is one who is under the father of lies. Amen. Under the devil. Amen. So understand that being a sinner, the Bible tells us in 2 Corinthians chapter 5, verse 17, therefore, if any man be in Christ, he is a new creature. Old things are passed away. Behold, all things are become new. So you can't, if you become a new creature in Christ Jesus, you are now a new creature. Old things are passed away. I am no longer a sinner. I am no longer bound under sin. Amen. If I sin, it's not because I'm bound by sin. Sin is not controlling me. Amen. I don't work under the law and under the auspices of the enemy, of the devil. Amen. He is not my father anymore. Jesus Christ now is my father. And so I walk with him. I talk with him. I abode with him. Amen. He leads me. He guides me. He directs me. Now, many times that's not the truth in most of, in many people's lives. And so if that's not the truth in your life, then of course it's not applicable. If we're going to tell the truth this morning, amen, because we're talking about being free, amen, whom the Son has made free, he is made free indeed. If he said, if you continue in my word, then you are my disciples indeed. And so many times, again, we start, but we don't continue. And so then are we his disciples indeed? No, we're not. If we're not continuing in his word. So I'm submitting to you today to continue in the word of God, to continue studying his word, to continue the walk. I mean, just because we said out of our mouth that we believed does not mean that we have now become disciples if we don't continue in the word. Amen. We believe in our heart. We accept him. We know now, we say he's the Lord of our life. But truth of the matter, is he really the Lord of your life? Because if he was the Lord of your life, you would continue in his word, and then you could claim his discipleship. Amen. Discipleship with him. So freedom, how many of you want to literally be free today? I mean, so many of us are bound. The enemy will bind us in multiple ways. Understand, he is very conniving, and he's a trickster. And so what he does is, yes, he may not bind you with sin, but what he'll do is he'll do as he tried to do with Job. He'll cause many things to come up
on you. He may cause affliction to come upon you. He may cause something to happen to one of your family members. He may cause something to happen with your work, your job, your business. Whatever he can do to get you distraught, to dismay you, to cause you to go into depression, to do any of those things, and so that he can get you to at some point commit the sin. Because again, you're no longer a slave under him. So he has to try to bring you down, amen, in order to try to get you to go back into sin. But we stand upon the word of God. And when Christ Jesus lives with us and lives on the inside of us, he allows us now to stand firm in his word, because I'm free and I'm no longer bound by the enemy and by his whims and by the things that he brings into my life. Even when he attacks my job and my finances, and even when he attacks my health or whatever he attacks, I'm still free in Christ Jesus. I still can walk upright in him. I'm still following the word of the Lord. And that's how I know I'm a disciple of Christ, because I stay focused on him and I walk in him. I walk in him and I talk in him. So today, are you truly a disciple of God? Are you truly free indeed? Amen. We want you to be free. So continue in the word of the Lord, and then you can be his disciple indeed. Amen. We thank you so much for listening to this broadcast this morning. We pray that you have heard, amen, something that will cause you to shift and change and to allow the Lord to permeate your very being. For more information about GLDC, or if you want to hear more of our broadcasts, you can go to familyvaluesradio1010.com. 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Amen. If you have any questions, comments, or concerns, or if you have any prayer requests, you can send them to the email and we'll be happy to connect back with you. You can also connect with us on Facebook at GLDC. Again, thank you so much for listening to this broadcast. We appreciate you for your comments, and we appreciate you for sharing this great gospel with everyone. You know you will be blessed for doing so. Again, God bless you. May God keep you. Are you truly free indeed? I am free indeed, and I am indeed a disciple of Jesus Christ. Why? Because I continue in his word. May God bless you and may God keep you. It's our sincere prayer, and we say amen and amen.

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0: bless you in Radio Land. This is Evangelist Flora Barnett. Thank you for taking time out of your busy schedule to join us on today. I pray the message you're about to hear will be both edifying and a blessing to you. God, we thank you for this day. We thank you for this great opportunity to speak to the people of God. Open up our understanding that we'll better know how to please you. And Lord, we'll forever give you the glory and praise. In Jesus' name we pray, amen. God bless you and welcome to War Crime Ministries. We thank God for his goodness on today. We thank God for his mercy. Thank God for his many blessings that he has bestowed upon us. And welcome to War Crime Ministries. We are so excited about the Lord. We're so delighted that God has saved us and sanctified us, and he has filled us with the power of the Holy Ghost, and he has kept me down through the years. And I am so grateful and so thankful that God saved me, sanctified me, filled me with the Holy Ghost, and I am so glad about it on today. I wouldn't take nothing for my journey right now. Again, welcome to War Cry Ministries. And on today, we are going to be reading the 34th division of Psalms. We're going to read chapters 34. And we're going to go verse by verse. Psalms 34, verse 1 says, I will bless the Lord at all times. His praise shall continually be in my mouth. And I'm just determined to praise the Lord always. His adoration and his song shall constantly and consistently and perpetually be my declaration. Verse 2, my soul shall make a boast in the Lord. The humble shall hear thereof and be glad. The very seat of my emotions, my mind, the innermost part of me, shall celebrate and speak well and eulogize the only true and living God. Those that chose to surrender, who willingly surrender, shall listen, respond, and be happy. And you all, we think of a eulogy as when somebody passed away. A eulogy simply means to speak well of. So we can bless the Lord. We can speak well of the Lord. He's not going to die. We are. But we can speak well of him while we are alive. Verse 3, oh, magnify the Lord with me and let us exalt his name together. Come on, join in with me. And honor and magnify and boast in the only true and living God. Let us lift him up. His name, his reputation is at stake. And I don't want to make him ashamed. And let's be united in our praise. Let us do it all at once. Verse 4 says, I sought the Lord, and he heard me and delivered me from all my fears. I looked for him with urgency. I chased him. I pursued him. And the Lord listened and responded. And he rescued me, saved me, and put me in a place of rest from all dangers, all perils, and all calamity. This is why I praise him, because he is worthy to be praised. Verse 5, they looked unto him and were enlightened, and their faces were not ashamed. They looked, they gazed, they were enlightened. Their countenance, their likeness was not confused and put to shame. I sought God, oh, and I saw his face, not his physical face, but in my finite imagination, I could imagine his face. I looked at him. I wasn't confused. Oh, but I was so glad when I saw him. He wasn't angry. He was glad, and I'm glad. This poor man cried, and the Lord heard him and saved him out of all of his troubles. This afflicted and weak person prayed and declared and proclaimed, and the Lord paid attention. He responded. One that others would not bother even to look at or even have a right to praise God. Y'all know sometimes we throw people away. We don't think that they're worth anything, but oh, but God, He loves everybody with an agape love, with an everlasting love. And there is no schisms in His love, and it's unconditional. Don't look down on a man unless you're trying to pick him up. Oh, but everybody has a right to praise Him. Everybody has a right to praise God. Verse 7, the angel of the Lord encampeth round about them that fear Him. The messenger of the Lord pitched a tent and dwelt and covered me on every side. He surrounded me and put me in a place to rescue me. He stepped in and He saved me. The glory belongs to God, not to the angel, because the Lord has heard my declaration and listened and responded to my humble cry. Now I see why David is inviting us to try God, because he found out He's all right. He said, taste and enjoy yourself. The Lord is loving and He's kind. It's up to us to fit into His plan. And happy is the man that put his trust in Him. Verse 8, and I've already gone over it. Oh, taste and see that the Lord is good. Blessed is the man that trusts in Him. You know, if you really want to know how good it is, you got to taste it. I don't know about you, but I tasted Him one day. I tried Him one day, and I found out that He was just all right. Oh, I didn't find any fault in Him. But when I tasted Him, oh, I wanted more, and I wanted more and more. And for 40, over 40 years, I've been wanting more. You can't never get full of the Lord. You know, you can eat certain foods so long, and you say, well, I don't have a taste for that anymore. But in tasting of the Lord, your taste don't decrease, but it increases. You yearn more for Him. Oh, you panted after Him with all of your heart. Verse 9 says, oh, fear the Lord, ye His saints, for there is no want to them that fear Him. Oh, honor the only true and living and existing God. Ye that are set apart holy, that are living a life pleasing to God. There is an abundance to those that honor, respect, and revere Him. Oh, yes, it is. We fear not with a scary fear, but with a respectful fear, with a reverence for God, with an honor for Him, knowing that God is omnipresent, God is omnipotent, God is omniscient, knowing that He's the only wise God, knowing that He's sovereign, knowing that He holds the world in His hand, knowing that He sits high and He looks down low, knowing that He never slumbers or sleep. Oh, we reverence God on today, for God is good. His mercy is everlasting and His truth endure to all generations. Verse 10, the young lions do lack and suffer hunger, but they that seek the Lord shall not want any good thing. The immature and the baby lions are needy, and are subjected to endure famine, suffer hunger. But they that strive for, that go in search of the only true and living and existing God shall not wish for, shall not lack any useful and pleasant thing. Amen. The Bible tells us that God shall supply all of our needs according to His riches in glory. David even declared that I once was young and now I'm old, and I've never seen the righteous forsaken. I've never even seen his seed suffer bread. They haven't suffered for anything. Oh God, in the name of Jesus, God will provide. He'll take care of His people. I know that in my past, sometimes I've been down to the last chicken in my freezer. And God knows I didn't know how I was going to get my next meal. The food stamps was late. The ones time for this or that. But you know, before I could cook that last chicken, God filled that freezer back up. And you know, I don't have to wait for food stamps and welfare checks anymore. God has blessed me abundantly. He has provided for me. He has done what he said he would do. And I'm so grateful on today, Lord, that you brought me from a long ways. You know, don't despise small beginnings. Sometimes we look down on people that have food stamps and they're buying steaks and chicken and they're buying things that maybe sometimes we that are working people seem like we can't afford. But remember that this is all these people have. They're trying to enjoy what little they do have. I can understand them because I was once in that place. I was once in that very spot that they're in. But oh, I still trusted in the Lord. I still called on his name. I didn't give up because I was so poor that I had to, in essence, beg. But God, in his tender mercies and his grace, he blessed me. I went through that for about 7 or 8 years. God directed me, go to school, get an education. And I didn't want to do it because I knew I wasn't qualified. But God said, go. People laughed at me. They made fun of me. Oh, I tell you, God gave me favor in that university. He gave me favor. I not only got a bachelor's degree, but I got a master's degree. Beloved, that is our program for this week. 2 Corinthians 10, 4 and 5. For the weapons of our warfare are not carnal, but mighty through God to the pulling down of strongholds, casting down imaginations and every high thing that exalts itself against the knowledge of God, and bring into captivity every thought to the obedience of Christ. God loves you. I love you. If the Lord's will, we will see you next week. For more information about War Cry Ministry, visit our webpage at war-cry.net. 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
1: 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Here is the correct message. Do you have a yes, Father mentality? 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
4: Hey, welcome to Truth Watchmen. It's a privilege to have you here today. Today's message is, do you have a yes, father mentality. And again, I have nothing to sell, but I do have some truth to tell involving God's word. And the first scripture for the day is Romans 6:16. And it reads, "Do you not know that to whom you present yourselves slaves to obey, you are that one slave whom you obey, whether of sin leading to death or of obedience leading to righteousness?" Wow. We all understand that our life is not our own, right? We know what Jesus did on the cross for us. We know how the Father surrendered his only begotten Son so the Father can get through to us. I mean, he raised up kings from back in the days of old, and unfortunately, they all failed us. Their people, that is. But hey, we have a king that hasn't failed us, and he will never fail us. I mean, after all, he gave up his life just so we can have that communication back to the Father. See, if it wasn't for his spilled blood, we wouldn't have a bridge to the Father. So what is he asking for his people? Obedience. Now, we understand that we're all parolees. At least I understand that. See, we've been pardoned from death. Remember that scripture, death, where is your sting? But in the meantime, we're all parolees. Are we being obedient to the Father in righteousness? Or are we that type of parolee who still practicing sin, because that will lead to death? See, the Father, he's a jealous God, and he's not going to share his glory or his love with anybody or anything. The scripture, 1 Corinthians 10:21-22. This is what he says. "You cannot drink the cup of the Lord and the cup of demons. You cannot partake of the Lord's table and the table of demons. Or do we provoke the Lord to jealousy? Are we stronger than he?" See, it is too risky to call ourselves trying to play God. Now, we know that you might play other people, some loved ones, family or friends, but you cannot play God. You cannot play him, because he knows all things. Before you even get your story together with God, he already sees your heart. He's the one that designed the heart. See, we serve a God who seeks the heart and tests the minds. And it's too risky. I think about my buddy from last week that I shared with you, who passed away, and I kept it kind of vague that he lost his life through fornication. Now, I would be remiss not to elaborate a little bit more. Some of you, those are in Arizona, you actually saw this on the news. May 3rd, that's when the incident occurred. And my friend, we both shared a problem with fornication. We just wanted to go to the bars or go to the clubs and just have a good time. But then it got to a point for myself at the age of 38, I realized that I could not go any further. It's that thing internally letting you know that your time is short if you continue living that way. I cannot explain it, but I went cold turkey. It was after the night of Halloween. I had signs put together in place where somebody knocked on my door. It was a Seventh-day Adventist trying to share the good news. And then I saw a documentary where parents were angry that people didn't respect their holiday. They were Satanists. And I'm like, wow, I just got through partying the night before, and they're taking this Halloween thing seriously. Oh, yeah. There's a spiritual warfare going around here, folks. So you cannot be at the seat of the Father and at the seat of demons. He's not going to share that with anyone. He'll be able to smell it on you before you even sit down. So we got to be able to make up our minds. Who table are we going to eat from? Do we have a yes, Father mentality? Because he already tells us right here what the rules are. There's another scripture here, 1 Corinthians 5, 9 through 11. And it reads, I wrote to you in my epistle not to keep company with sexually immoral people. Yet I certainly did not mean with sexually immoral people of this world, or with the covetous, or extortioners, or idolaters, since then you would need to go out of the world. But now I have written to you not to keep company with anyone named a brother who is sexually immoral, or covetous, or any idolater, or reviler, or drunkenner, or extortioners, not even eat with such a person. Now back to my friend who passed away back in May 3rd. He had an entanglement. He've always had it. I've been knowing the man for 20 years, and they had this thing called MySpace, chat rooms, and now you have all these dating sites where you meet people. I used to always tell him, I said, why do you go on those? Why don't you just meet somebody at a bar or something? I don't recommend that, of course, to those who are listening, but that was me 20 something years ago. But anyway, that's something he never got out of. And unfortunately for him, he met with the woman who was obviously demonically disturbed. And it's only been 2 hours since they met, and he realized he was being catfished. One thing led to another. She grabbed his keys, run down the stairs to get in his vehicle to drive off. He stood in front of the vehicle like, what are you doing? Obviously, he didn't know the demons that were captivated in that woman's soul, because he never would have stepped in the front of the car. He was just trying to reason with her, but unfortunately for him, she ran over him and killed him. A funeral I just attended a few weeks ago. So yes, we can't afford to entertain anybody's table except the Lord's table. And it's kind of interesting too, because I had a lunch meeting with him, basically explaining about Truth Watchmen and what my visions were, and that I won't be able to have fight nights and, you know, come over and, you know, drink a couple of beers or whatever. I wanted to zero in and be focused on what I was doing. And I knew that he was still participating in fornicating acts, but he said he was a Christian. And I understand that. It's very conflicting to navigate in this world and be a son of God, and without taking on the so-called delicacies of the world, which is meant to destroy us. But he didn't understand that. But I reached out to him a couple of weeks before his death. And for whatever reason, I said, hey, you should come over and watch the Ronda Rousey fight. You know, some other fighters that were on there, just like old times, if you will. But it never got to that point. And when I look at the scriptures closely, it says, for those who call themselves a brother who are sexually immoral and covetous and idolater and a reviler and a drunkener or an extortioner, not even to eat with such a person. Now, it was a learning experience. I guess if you make a declaration of God, and the reason you separate yourselves for those people who call their a brother, maybe they'll wake up. Maybe they can look at their lives and see that, hey, the way I'm going is not the right way. I'm looking at what he's doing or what she's doing, and it seems like they have a perfect peace. So we have to lead as example and don't compromise the truth. And most of all, have a yes, Father mentality, because he told me here, do not even eat with such a person. So Matthew 4, 10, 34 through 39. And it reads, do not think that I came to bring peace on the earth. I did not come to bring peace, but a sword. For I have come to set a man against his father, a daughter against her mother, and a daughter-in-law against her mother-in-law. And a man's enemies will be those of his own household. He who loves his father or mother more than me is not worthy of me. And he who loves his son or daughter more than me is not worthy of me. And he who does not take his cross and follow after me is not worthy of me. And he who finds his life will lose it. And he who loses his life for my sake will find it. See, when it says pick up your cross, pick up your issues, pick up your addictions, pick up your excuses, and follow after him. Because after all, you remember the scriptures in John 14:15, I believe. It says, if you love me, oh, you obey my commandments, I believe. John 14:15. So yeah, there's no excuses. When it comes to your walk with the Father, there's only two ways you can walk. You can walk a cardinal life, be in your own ideas, be with your own imaginating God, because a lot of us have imaginations with God. We always say things like, well, God knows my heart. You know, when you're sinning, you're doing wrong and you're doing unrighteousness. And then you're going to put it on God and say, hey, you know, he knows my heart, as though what? You're a good person. Last time I checked, there's no one good except the Father. Even Jesus quoted that word, those words. Or you can live an eternal life, and live forever with Jesus, because he's at the right hand of the Father. Oh, you think Jesus is dead? No, he rose up on the third day. He's the only one that people call Lord who raised up from the dead. For all those other fake gods, Buddha, he's still decaying. Bones are probably bleached white at this point. And all the other fake gods, they're all gone. But we serve a living God and his living son who's at his right hand. Isn't that a wonderful thing to know that we are on the right side of things, the right side of history, if you will? What about Romans 2:8-11? Some more good news here. But to those who are self-seeking and do not obey the truth, but obey unrighteousness, indignation, and wrath, and tribulation, and anguish on every soul of a man who does evil, of the Jew first, also of the Greek. But glory, honor, and peace to everyone who works what is good, to the Jew first, and also to the Greek. For there is no partiality with God. So the reason he says to the Jew first, because remember that salvation came through the Jews. See, if it wasn't for Abraham, the father of faith, you know, he was the one that got this thing started. He's the one that put away all the fake gods and the statutes and all those other things. And he started seeking his God. And then you had people who followed behind them and believed in his God, like David, the son of David. He was a man after God's own heart. Remember him? Solomon and Peter and Paul. All these were Jews. But then this got extended. Because a lot of the Jews, but if you know, were hard-headed back in the day, and unfortunately, everybody's still hard-headed. But just think about the invitation, though, that we have, the Greeks, Gentiles, we have an opportunity. Because he said right there in verse 11, for there is no partiality with God. Good news. Romans 8:7-8. Because the carnal mind is in enmity against God, for it is not subject to the law of God, nor indeed can be. So then, those who are in the flesh cannot please God. So you can't do things your way. Remember, I talked last week about Frank Sinatra, how he did it his way. You cannot do it your way. And you can't put God into a box. See, the Bible says our thoughts are not his thoughts. So what do we do as Christians? We have to obey. We have to listen to what his son said. Remember John 14:15? If you love me, you will obey my commandments.

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5: All right, who is an idolater has any inheritance in the kingdom of Christ and God. See that? Of kingdom of Christ and God. Let no one deceive you with empty words, for because of these things, the wrath of God comes upon the sons of disobedience. Therefore, do not partake. Do not be partakers with them. Wow. See, I almost did. Now, of course, I wish my friend well. I'm going back to my friend who was killed last month. But like I said, we're about to watch a Ronda Rousey fight. And I was basically, not knowing it, thought I was doing something good and honorable. I was about to disobey God because my friend practiced a few of those things up there. Not to say that none of us, we're perfect when it comes to this. But a righteous man will get back up. Even though he falls seven times, you have to get back up, get back on the horse, because it's going to be a long ride until your body drops. But we cannot get on the horse when we feel like it and then get off the horse. No, we have to stay on that horse. So, yeah, I almost sinned against God not being aware of it. But once again, I wish my friend well. And that's probably the last I'm going to speak on that. Psalms 118:6, and it reads, the Lord is on my side. I will not fear. What can man do to me? Be careful what you wish for, first of all, but always keep your confidence in God. See, the reason I mentioned that, be careful what you wish for. Remember that court thing that I was going through that I discussed a few messages ago? Well, I was praying that I have a honey badger spirit because I got tired of day by day. Because remember that court procedure went 229 days and I didn't like it when the spirit of fear knocked on my door. You know, and sometimes I let the fear in. So what I did, I wanted to do some reverse psychology and I started praying to my God to have a honey badger spirit. A honey badger spirit, if you ever go on the Discovery Channel and look up honey badger spirits, especially the ones in Africa, wow, they are fearless. They've been known to take out lions, tigers, jackals. Those guys are nuts. And I wanted to be nuts in the spirit because I knew I was representing myself when it came to this prosecutor with the five charges I was dealing with. So that's why I prayed for a honey badger spirit. But yeah, well, those are some storms though. But I'm glad God gave me what I got because it was enough to get me through the storms. So I recommend for all you people out there, have a honey badger spirit. But be careful because the storms may come. The training may come. The pruning may come. When you ask for such a thing, because that's what I experienced personally. How about Jeremiah 1:5? It reads, before I formed you in the womb, I knew you before you were born. I sanctified you. I ordained you a prophet to the nations. See, we can't hide. God already know what we're made out of, how we were built. So we can't give God any excuses on what our mission is on the earth. All we have to do is be still long enough, according to Psalms 46:10, be still and know that I am God, so he can do a work in you, in us. You have to be still. Stop going to him complaining and whining all the time. He says, be still and know that I am God. You should try it. I do it every day. I've been doing it every day for the last 3 years. I might have fell off a couple of times,

0: I forgot about the one when you go to vacation. You go to vacation, you just like leave everything back. But no, I know be still even when I go on vacation. I need to be present at all times. I cannot be in the past. That's where the devil lies. I can't be in the future. Also, that's where the devil lies. I need to be in the present, one with my God at all times. Keep your body present at all time with the Father. So remember, next time you start dabbling in the past or dabbling in the future, you're out of order. Be still and know that I am God, the Bible says. He knew us before we were even born, according to Jeremiah 1:5. So let's go to Romans 10, 8, 13 through 14. For if you live according to the flesh, you will die. But if by the Spirit you put to death the deeds of the body, you will live. For as many as that are led by the Spirit of God, these are the sons of God. Okay, one more time. We have to read that scripture one more time. I butchered it up. Forgive me for that. Romans 8, 13 through 14. For if you live according to the flesh, you will die. But if by the Spirit you put to death the deeds of the body, you will live. For as many are led by the Spirit of God, these are the sons of God. I remember there's a brother of mine. I'm not going to call him by name, but you know who you are if you're listening. He said, man, I love God, you know, this, that, and the other. I mean, this man is very busy. He goes to church all the time. Anybody's feeding the homeless, he's there. He's always on the spot. But he said, man, I got this woman problem. But how many know, if you know your Bible, that woman problem is a big problem. I actually had struggles with that woman problem thing too. But thank God I surrendered and gave and asked God to take that appetite from me, and he delivered me. But anyway, I told him, you need to go to your Bible and look up the fornication. There's some words in fornication that words in the Bible. Sorry, I'm rushing here. I kind of rushing things here right now. Let me just go to Luke 9:23, and it reads, then he said to them, if anyone desires to come after me, let him deny himself and take up his cross daily and follow me. Yes, you have to take up your cross and follow after him. So all your issues, all your problems, remember what he said. My yoke is light. He'll take on your burdens. You're not alone. What about Matthew 7:13-14? Enter by the narrow gate, for wide is the gate and broad is the way that leads to destruction, and there are many who go in by it. Because narrow is the gate and difficult is the way which leads to life, and there are few who find it. Yeah, that's few. Very little who find it. So what batch are you in? Are you in with the many leading to destruction? Are you with the few who are obeying and following Christ at all price? What about Matthew 16:25? For whoever desires to save his life will lose it, but whoever loses his life for my sake will find it. Why are you trying to hold on to your ego of a life? It's just a vapor and it doesn't matter. And you'll be absent from God for eternity. Lay your ego down, because ego means evil going on. Last scripture, Matthew 25:32-34. All the nations will be gathered before him, and he will separate them from one another. As a shepherd divides his sheep from the goats, and he will set the sheep on his right hand, but the goats on his left. And then the king will say to those on his right hand, come, you are blessed of my Father. Inherit the kingdom prepared for you from the foundations of the world. Good news. So now ask yourself a question. Do you have a yes, Father mentality? Well, anyway, folks, I'm out of time. It was a privilege to be able to fellowship with you today. Same time next week at 8:30 on Sundays, if the good Lord's willing, I'll see you again. Goodbye.
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5: 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I'm Jonathan McKee, author of Parenting Generation Screen, with Plugged In by Focus on the Family.
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10: I'm excited to continue in our series on the book of Jonah. I think this one today is going to be my favorite of the four series because it's applicable to everybody. But before we jump into chapter 3, we need to go back and recap where God has brought us in this story so far. When we began this series, we talked about how the book of Jonah is more than just a story about a fish like we were all taught when we grew up. The story of Jonah is actually a theological account of God's sovereignty and his mercy towards undeserving sinners. In chapter 1, we saw Jonah, who's a rebellious prophet, running away from a righteous God. He had been called by God to go to Nineveh to preach a message against the people and their wickedness. But Jonah ran away because he knew God was merciful and he didn't think the Ninevites deserved it. However, even though Jonah fled, God pursued him. And if you remember, God did so through a storm. And in the midst of that storm, we learned a powerful truth. You can run from God's will, but you cannot escape God's presence. And we see that what seemed to be a random storm at the time was actually God's divine intervention. And in the belly of a fish, in chapter 2, Jonah hits the depths. Both literally and spiritually, Jonah hits rock bottom. And in the belly of a fish, Jonah did what he should have done on the ship. He cried out to God. But in Jonah's case, he learns that his suffering's not meaningless. It was the sovereign discipline that was governed by God's mercy. And in that place of brokenness, Jonah came to the most important conclusion that any sinner can reach. And that is salvation is from God alone. And now in chapter 3, the story shifts. It shifts from a disobedient prophet that is running away from God to an obedient man who is doing what God has called him to do. And in this chapter, we're going to witness what happens when a man who has received God's mercy is then called by God to preach that same message to others. Because Jonah's not the only person in this story who needed repentance, is he? The Ninevites did too. And what I hope you learn from this message today is that God uses imperfect people to confront sin. And God brings about repentance through the preaching of his word. And God outlines this for us in Isaiah 55, verses 10 and 11. God says, "The rain and snow come down from the heavens and stay on the ground to water the earth. They cause grain to grow, producing seed for the farmer and bread for the hungry. It is the same way with my word. I send it out and it always produces fruit. It will accomplish all that I want it to, and it will prosper everywhere that I send it." So if you have your Bibles with you, let's jump into Jonah chapter 3. Then the Lord spoke to Jonah a second time. "Get up and go to the great city of Nineveh and deliver the message I have given to you." This time, Jonah obeyed the Lord's command and went to Nineveh, a city so large it took 3 days to see it all. On the day Jonah entered the city, he shouted to the crowds, 40 days from now, Nineveh will be destroyed." The people of Nineveh believed God's message, and from the greatest to the least, they declared a fast and put on burlap to show their sorrow. When the king of Nineveh heard what Jonah was saying, he stepped down from his throne. He took off his royal robes, and he dressed himself in burlap and sat on a heap of ashes. Then the king and the nobles sent this decree throughout the city: "No one, not even the animals from your herds and flocks, may eat or drink anything at all. People and animals alike must wear garments of mourning, and everyone must pray earnestly to God. They must turn from their evil ways and stop all of their violence. Who can tell? Perhaps even yet God will change his mind and hold back his fierce anger from destroying us." When God saw what they had done and how they had put a stop to their evil ways, he changed his mind and did not carry out the destruction he had threatened. In the beginning of this chapter, it says that God comes to Jonah for a second time, and he commands Jonah to get up and go to Nineveh, just like he did in chapter 1. And the phrase "a second time" in this verse is important. You see, most people tend to give Jonah credit for his obedience in this moment. But what we should really focus on is God's persistence. God's persistence is what leads to Jonah's obedience, not Jonah's merit. So I'm sorry to burst your bubble, but that means Jonah's not the hero that the children's story makes him out to be. God's persistence is the thing that's important. And the lesson here is that God's word is the thing that produces a repentant heart, not our own will. The people he uses to preach that word are just the vessels. But in order for us to be effectively used as vessels like Jonah, we must first submit to God's command. Now, I know what some of you might be thinking. You're thinking, well, that applies to Jonah, but it doesn't apply to me. God hasn't called me to be a prophet or a pastor, so I could just tune out for the rest of this message. But let me ask you this. What was Jesus' last command? I'll read it to you. In Matthew 28, 18 through 20, after Jesus resurrected, before he ascends into heaven, he appears to his disciples and he tells them this. I have been given all authority, not just some, all. I have been given all authority in heaven and on earth. Therefore, go and make disciples of all nations, baptizing them in the name of the Father, the Son, and the Holy Spirit. Teach these new disciples to obey all of the commands that I have given you. And be sure of this, I am with you always to the end of the age. Church, that means that all of us in this room are ministers for Christ, whether it's your vocation or not. And every one of us is called by Jesus to share the gospel. And he's even specific on who we're to share it with. All nations. Everyone. Not just the people you like or agree with, but those who you dislike and disagree with as well. With that in mind, have you been obedient or disobedient to that call? Are you waiting for God's judgment like Jonah? Or have you stepped into obedience and accepted the ministry calling that God has placed on your life? The calling of telling others the good news of Jesus Christ. Or maybe a better question is this. When was the last time that you told somebody you didn't know about Jesus? When it comes to evangelism, I often hear people say, well, I'm not equipped to share the gospel. I don't know enough about Scripture. Or what if they ask me questions I don't know the answers to? And while both of those are valid concerns, 2 Corinthians 6 tells us that God has enabled us or equipped us to be ministers of his new covenant. And that means that God gives you the tools necessary to share the gospel with others. You may have heard the saying, God doesn't call the equipped, he equips the called. And that's exactly what this verse is getting at. But somehow, we've gotten it in our minds that we have to know everything about Scripture before we can go out and share the gospel with others. But God is not dependent on perfect people who have all the answers. Because if he were, there would not be anyone that would be qualified to do his work. Instead, God relies on obedient sinners like each and every one of us here in this room today. Many of you know my story, so I won't bore you with the details. I'll just say one thing. I wasn't a criminal. I had a lady come up to me after church yesterday after I shared this, and she goes, "Were you a criminal?" And I said, no, I was just a sinner, okay? But I'm a perfect example of this. I have no business being a pastor or sharing God's word from behind the pulpit on stage because of my sin. But when God was calling me into ministry, he showed me that it wasn't perfection that he was after. It was obedience. In fact, those things that I thought would disqualify me from ministry are what God has used to help me to connect with people and to bring him glory instead of myself. So I encourage you to stop making excuses for God like Jonah did or like I did and step into obedience. Because like we see in the text, God is persistent and his plan will always prevail. Another excuse I often hear from people on why they don't share the gospel is, well, I just don't want to ruffle any feathers. They've made their beliefs clear, and I don't want to step on anybody's toes. If that's you, I want to encourage you with the fact that Jesus was a feather ruffler. Now, I'm not sure if that's a word, but it is today. Jesus ruffled feathers. And Jonah went into Nineveh with a message that was bound to ruffle a lot of feathers as well. He goes in and he says, you have 40 days to repent or God is going to level your city. The message is sweet, short and sweet. Repent or die. Those are your two options. Jonah knows that God is just and he can't let sin go unpunished. But he also knows that God offers mercy to those who repent and turn to him. That's why Jonah ran in the first place. And as believers, it's important for us to preach the truth about God's judgment just like Jonah did, even when people don't want to hear it. It's crucial for us that we proclaim what God says, not just what people want to hear. However, we have to make sure we balance that message of God's judgment with the truth of God's mercy.
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10: God isn't asking us to be all fire and brimstone and no grace. He's asking us to speak the truth in love, because truth without love misrepresents God's character. And love without truth denies the gospel. So don't be afraid to ruffle feathers. Sometimes the things that are good for us don't seem like it at the time. It's like giving medicine to a sick child. They have a fever, their head hurts, they have snot coming out of every orifice of their face. They feel terrible and you try to give them medicine to make them feel better. But they don't want to take the medicine because they don't like the taste. Does that mean they don't need it because they don't like it? Of course not. In the same way, we have to share spiritual medicine with the world, even if it repulses them. Because whether they like it or not, it's what they need. And God has called us as his followers to be the ones to administer it. And when you share that spiritual medicine with the world, you may be surprised at their response. I can only imagine how shocked Jonah was that the people listened and turned to God instead of skinning him alive. Which goes to show you that you don't know the condition of people's hearts. God could have been tilling the soil of their hearts over time, and he was just waiting for a faithful follower to come by to plant and water seeds so that he could make them grow. I think the problem for many of us, though, is the fear of failure. We have what they call analysis paralysis. Try to say that 10 times fast. Analysis paralysis. I couldn't do it. But what analysis paralysis is when we think of all the things that might happen, examine all the things that might go wrong, and instead of doing something, we do nothing. We disobey what God is asking us to do out of fear of what might or might not happen. And I'll be the first to raise my hand and say, this is something that I struggle with. I don't know if any of you can relate. But what happens is when we get into this mode of analysis paralysis, is we forget the words of 2 Timothy 1:7. It says, God has not given us a spirit of fear, but of power and of love and of sound mind. And like I mentioned earlier, church, God equips us with everything that we need to share his gospel and carry out his will. And if you trust in that, and you allow God to use you in the ways that he's planned, you may even be surprised by the outcome. In Jonah's case, in the text, the outcome was repentance of the Ninevites. We see a pagan nation respond to God in a way that Israel, God's chosen people, often struggle to throughout the Old Testament. And from the Ninevites' response, we can see that repentance consists of three different aspects. It consists of an internal belief in God, an external act of faith, and a moral turning from evil. Verse 5 says that they believed in God, internal. They fasted and put on burlap, external. And they turned from their evil ways and stopped all violence, moral. Unfortunately, though, when we talk about repentance today, we view it as being just this emotional act. But because we're sinners, we can't repent apart from God. And true repentance requires all of those elements we just talked about. It requires us to believe in God, internal, turn from sin, moral, and share in the death, burial, and resurrection of Jesus Christ through baptism, external. And once we've repented and given our lives to Christ through baptism, it's now our mission to share the gospel with others. And we should be on fire to do that, because that is the work that has been assigned to us by our Lord and our Savior, Jesus Christ. Scripture teaches us that repentance is a gift or a privilege that is granted to us by God. And because we've been given that gift, it's now our duty to share that gift with others. I love Romans 10. It says, "Everyone who calls on the name of the Lord will be saved. But how can they call on him to save them unless they believe in him? And how can they believe in him if they've never heard about him? And how can they hear about him unless somebody tells them?" And that somebody is us. At the end of the chapter, in verse 10, God responds to the Ninevites' repentance. And it says he changed his mind and did not carry out the evil he had threatened. And at first glance, that language can be a little confusing. It can sound like God changed his mind or adjusted his plan as a reaction to human behavior. But Scripture's clear. God doesn't change his nature, his character, or his eternal purposes, does he? So what's happening here? The change that this passage is talking about is in God's outward dealings with people, not a change in God's eternal, internal will. God is carrying out exactly what he had willed from the beginning. He uses Jonah and the warning that was given to him as a means to bring about the end, which was repentance. God ordained the preaching of Jonah, and he granted the repentance to the people. So it was not God who changed. It was Nineveh. And God responds just like he said he would, with mercy for the repentant. And I hope that encourages you. Because what it shows us is that no sinner is beyond the mercy of God. God has a plan, and that plan is perfect. We may not always understand the means he uses to get to the end, but we can have peace in knowing that God works all things, even the bad things, together for the good of those who love him and who are called according to his purposes. If you gain anything from this series on the book of Jonah, I hope it's this. The story of Jonah is not just a story about a fish. The story of Jonah is meant to point us forward to something far greater. Just as the Ninevites deserve God's judgment for their wickedness, so do we. But God sent Jesus. Not just to preach that judgment, but to bear the weight of that judgment on our behalf. And Jesus did it in a way that Jonah couldn't. Jesus did it lovingly and without hesitation. And like Jonah, Jesus is calling each and every one of us to repentance. We've all sinned and we've all fallen short of God's perfect and glorious standard. And if you don't belong to him, you will have to bear the weight of that judgment on judgment day. But if you believe in him, you turn from sin, and you give your life to Christ through baptism, he will offer you mercy. He spared Nineveh, and he wants to spare you also. And once you're saved, he wants to use you to share your faith with others so that more people can come to him. When you share your faith, don't be afraid to ruffle feathers. Remember that the Word of God is alive and powerful, even today. I don't know if you saw it a couple days ago, but on the news, over 2,000 people were baptized on a beach in Florida. God's Word is still powerful even today. And we see in Scripture that it's sharper than the sharpest two-edged sword. So don't be afraid to step out and be bold in sharing the gospel and how it's transformed your life. God freely justifies sinners by grace alone, through faith alone, in Christ alone. And he uses us as vessels to carry out that mission. One of my favorite passages in Scripture is when Jesus is being questioned by the Pharisees, and they try to trick him by asking him, Jesus, which of the Ten Commandments is the greatest command? And he responds with this. He says, you must love the Lord your God with all your heart, with all your soul, and with all your mind. This is the first and greatest commandment. And second is equally important. Love your neighbor as yourself. The entire law and all the demands of the prophets are based on these two commandments. The reason I love his response here is because you can't do one without the other, can you? You can't truly love people without loving God, because God is love. And people are created in God's image, and he wants us to turn to him. So how can you love your neighbor as yourself if you don't share the faith that you have been given with them? I would even go as far as to say the most unloving thing that you could possibly do is not share the gospel with your neighbor. Because what's at stake is their eternity. And how much do you have to hate somebody to want them to spend eternity in hell?
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0: Welcome to Doers of the Word with David Middleton, pastor of Jesus is Lord Outreach Center in Phoenix, Arizona. 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
1: Praise the Lord. Glad to be with you on the broadcast today. This is David Middleton welcoming you to the Doers of the Word radio program, where we're teaching you the uncompromised Word of God. We're going to continue sharing with you on the importance of doctrine. What we've seen thus far is that doctrine is important. It is taking the teaching and instruction so that as you do it, you learn doctrine. One is to know instruction and doctrine. You're to receive it. You've got to get this. And as you hear His Word and you start to do what it says, you will gain the doctrine. God wants us to fill our city and the world with the true doctrine of the Lord Jesus Christ. Whose doctrine is it? We've seen that it's as we hear His words, we take His doctrine, His instruction, learning and teaching. The doctrine, Jesus said, is not mine, but His that sent me. So we must have in mind to do His will, to know the doctrine that's of God. His doctrine's important, and Jesus taught it openly. How do we get good doctrine? By hearing and obeying His word. As we hear the word and we act upon it, and we will, of course, increase in learning in His doctrine, and we increase in it with the fear of the Lord, then we're going to produce the doctrine of the Lord. We have to apply our heart to it. We must, of course, be taught knowledge, and then we're going to understand it as we hear and do it. Jesus taught many things by parables. He said unto them in His doctrines, He taught them the parable of the sower. And we have His doctrine, which must be taught. Now, we're supposed to apply it in our life. We're to put the doctrine into operation in our life as we do the word and as we obey it from the heart. Now, if we reject doctrine, the Bible says the one who hates instructions, the one who casts his words behind his back, and fools despise wisdom and instruction. We can't hate it. We've got to hear and incline our ears unto him. If we won't hear and obey, then we're stiff-necked, we're hardening ourselves, and we're not going to take hold of his instruction, his that's going to produce good doctrine in our life. We turn back, we won't face the Lord, even though we've been taught. We haven't really heard and really haven't obeyed to take hold of the instruction that will produce good doctrine. Now, the results of rejecting doctrine is we'll go astray, we'll die, we'll be foolish, we'll have poverty and shame. And the one who does that, it says, my soul will depart from you. And, of course, we're not going to see God's blessings and promises come forth in our life. Now, we're going to continue today, and we must talk about a couple other areas before we conclude this. And that is the fact that you and I must hold on to good doctrine. In Proverbs chapter 4, in verse 2. The Bible says, for I give you good doctrine, forsake ye not my law. Hey, you can't turn away from his word, because his word is the source of the good doctrine. Proverbs 4:13, take fast hold of instruction. Let her not go, keep her, for she is thy life. The instruction is the doctrine of the Lord. It is your life. Proverbs 10:17, he is in the way of life that keepeth instruction, but he that refuseth reproof erreth. You're going to be in the way of life if you keep it. It's important. In Proverbs 19:27, cease, my son, to hear the instruction that causes to err from the words of knowledge. You can't be hearing false doctrine, things that cause you to err. You've got to be sure that you're hearing what is in line with the word. Otherwise, it's going to affect you adversely. In Isaiah chapter 8, verse 11, the Lord spake to me with a strong hand and instructed me, or gave me doctrine, that I should not walk in the way of this people. See, God will deal with you. In fact, he wants to be sure that your doctrine is right. As it said, he spoke with him with a strong hand in order to instruct him. God will sometimes will speak to you forcefully and instruct you not to walk in a wrong way. That's the doctrine of the Lord bringing that to you. In Matthew chapter 16, verse 12, then understood they how that he bade them not beware of the leaven of bread, but of the doctrine of the Pharisees and of the Sadducees. We have to be aware of the doctrine, the teaching and instruction of those people that are teaching us false doctrine, from religious-minded people that are teaching the doctrines of men. In Mark chapter 12, verse 38, he said unto them in his doctrine, beware of the scribes, which love to go in long clothing and love salutations in the marketplaces. We've got to be aware of those people that teach things, but they're trying to get your attention upon them. Beware of them. In Acts chapter 2, verse 42, they continued steadfastly in the apostles' doctrine and fellowship, and in breaking of bread and in prayers. We need to continue steadfastly. In Romans chapter 16, verse 17, it says, "Now I beseech you, brethren, mark them which cause divisions and offenses contrary to the doctrine which you've learned, and avoid them," as it says. When you study this out, you find out that these people are to be watched from a distance, is what this means, and stayed away from, because they cause division and they disunion, and they'll even cause offense or a snare or a trap and cause people to stumble. If it's contrary to the doctrine that we've learned, they're to be avoided, they're to be shunned. In Hebrews chapter 6 and verse 1, the Bible says of the principles of the doctrine of Christ, how we're to go on into perfection, not laying again the foundation of repentance from dead works and of faith toward God and of doctrine of baptisms and of laying on of hands and resurrection of the dead and of eternal judgment. Here it speaks of the doctrine of Christ. It talks about the doctrine of baptisms, plural. And so you and I need to be established in these doctrines to go on to perfection and maturity in the Lord. Ephesians chapter 4 and verse 13 speaks of how we're to come to the unity of the faith and the knowledge of the Son of God, to a perfect man, and to the measure of the stature of the fullness of Christ. No more children tossed to and fro with every wind of doctrine. There's people out there that'll try to carry you with all these false doctrines and lead you in a wrong path. It says here they're actually being used of the enemy. They're lying in wait to deceive. So we've got to check things out to be sure that we're not following some wind of doctrine that comes on the scene. And there's lots of them that have come and lots of them that continue to come. Hebrews chapter 13, verse 9, "Be not carried away with diverse and strange doctrines, for it's a good thing that the heart be established with grace." Don't be carried away with them. Check everything out in line with the Word. 1 Timothy 1, in verse 9 and 10, here he says, "Knowing this, that the law is not made for a righteous man, but for the lawless and the disobedient, for the ungodly and for the sinners, for unholy and profane, for murderers of fathers and murderers of mothers, for manslayers, for whoremongers, for them that defile themselves with mankind, for menstealers, for liars, for perjured persons, and if there be in any other thing that is contrary to sound doctrine." God wants you to not follow anything that's contrary to sound doctrine. 1 Timothy 4:6, it says, "If thou put the brethren in remembrance of these things, thou shalt be a good minister of Jesus Christ, nourished up in the words of faith and of good doctrine, whereunto thou hast attained." In 1 Timothy 4:13, he says, "Till I come, give attendance to reading, to exhortation, to doctrine." It's important. 1 Timothy 4:16, "Take heed unto thyself and unto the doctrine. Continue in them, for in doing this thou shalt both save thyself and them that hear thee." You've got to take heed to the doctrine, because as you do them, of course, which is what you're to do, it'll bring forth your own salvation and victory and for those that will hear you. Over in 1 Timothy in chapter 5, verse 17, it speaks about the elders that are counted worthy of double honor because they labor in the word and doctrine. In the word, to get the word in them, and doctrine, because they do it and they get it established through the hearing and the doing of the word of God. 1 Timothy 6:1 says, "Let as many servants as are under the yoke count their own masters worthy of all honor, that the name of God and his doctrine be not blasphemed." It's important to consider these that labor, those ones that are worthy of honor. Now in 1 Timothy 6:3 it says, "If any man teach otherwise, consent not to wholesome words, even the words of our Lord Jesus Christ, and to the doctrine, which is according to godliness." Hey, we're supposed to stay away from them. Otherwise, you must be sure that they're consenting to the doctrine, which is going to be according to godliness. Now, in 2 Timothy 3:10, Paul says, "Thou hast fully known my doctrine, manner of life, purpose, faith, long-suffering, charity, patience." He let everybody know the doctrine. We shouldn't be afraid to bring forth the doctrine, because it better be in line with the Word of God, because people need to check out what you're saying, what you're believing. We don't hold anything back, and we share the doctrine of the Lord Jesus Christ that's been revealed to us, and let everybody check it out in line with the Word of God. Titus chapter 2, verse 1 says, "Speak thou the things which become sound doctrine." It's very important. And then in Titus, in chapter 2, verse 7, the Bible says, the fact that you and I are to show in doctrine uncorruptness, gravity, sincerity, sound speech that cannot be condemned. Otherwise, everything should be right. It should be sincere. It should be right on target and not corrupt at all. Titus 2:10 speaks the fact that they may adorn the doctrine of God, our Savior, in all things. You see, doctrine obviously is important. And what are the results of good doctrine in one's life? In Proverbs 4:13 it says, "Take fast hold of instruction," or the doctrine. "Let her not go, keep her, for she is thy life." The doctrine is going to bring forth the life of God in you. Proverbs 6:23, "For the commandment's a lamp, the law's a light, and the reproofs of instruction," that's the doctrine, "are the way of life." You're going to be in the way of life of that God wants you to walk in. Proverbs 10:17 says that he's in the way of life that keepeth the instruction or the doctrine. Proverbs 19:20, "You hear counsel and receive instruction that you might be wise in thy latter end." It'll produce wisdom in your life. In Luke 4:32, "They were astonished at his doctrine, for his word was with power." When you're walking in the true doctrine of the Lord, you're going to see the power of God manifest, because the power of God will be manifest in the word when it's the true doctrine. Romans 15:4, it speaks of how that the things that were written for our learning, for doctrine, that we through patience and comfort of the Scriptures might have hope. You know, when you get good doctrine, you're going to have hope, because it's going to be in line with the Word, and you're going to have the confident expectancy of what God will do for you. That's what the word hope means. In 2 Timothy 4, in verse 2, "Preach the Word, be instant in season, out of season, reprove, rebuke, exhort with all long-suffering and doctrine." You see, when we minister to people and we have to correct them, whether we're reproving, rebuking, exhorting, you're going to do it with long-suffering and with doctrine. It's got to be in line with the Word. "For the time will come when they will not endure sound doctrine, but after their own lusts shall they heap to themselves teachers, having itching ears." And that's what we see in the body of Christ. They got their own teachers, their itching ears, and they're trying to heap things to their own lusts, always looking for things that are going to be for what I want, the old lusts of the flesh, instead of enduring sound doctrine. You see, we need to not hold back anything from the Word of God. We need to preach the whole counsel of God. Titus 1:9 says, "Holding fast the faithful word as you have been taught, that you may be able by sound doctrine both to exhort and to convince the gainsayers." So you've got to have sound doctrine so you can teach people and bring the truth to them so they can come to repentance. Now, all these doctrines are important. If you will get the good doctrine of the Lord established in you, because you get the word in you, you do it, and you check everything out in line with the Word of God, it's going to bring forth these things. It's going to bring forth His life. It's going to bring forth His wisdom. It's going to bring forth His blessings. And you're going to be able to stand up and really teach the truth and be able to be established in it and to bring other people to repentance and to minister to people because you have the true doctrine of the Lord. Are you looking for a New Testament church? We teach and preach the uncompromised Word of God with in-depth teaching, bringing forth scripture after scripture on subject after subject. I also minister healing and deliverance to all who have a need. I've seen the Lord heal cancer, heart problems, diabetes, blindness, deafness, dumbness, seizures, eliminate tumors, and bring forth healing from all kinds of sickness and disease. I invite you to visit Jesus is Lord Outreach Center. Our services are Sunday at 10 a.m. and 6:30 p.m. and Wednesday at 7 p.m. The church is located at 2955 West Fairmount Avenue, just west of I-17 and Indian School. For more information, please call 602-279-5212.
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4: Hello, and welcome to today's broadcast. This is part two of our interview with Diane A. Light. She is the chair of Maricopa on the Arizona Assembly. She's also a recording secretary. So this is the woman who you are going to be speaking to or contacting when you get your paperwork done. We will be continuing from last week. Today is part two.
5: The assemblies were when Anna, her husband's seal, her husband's coat of arms is the same as the United States seal.
4: Mm-hmm.
5: Almost identical, because he's a Belcher. And the Belcher family were part of establishing the United States.
4: Mm-hmm.
5: So, I mean, this is all history. This mm-hmm. is all what people can go back and find this history for themselves.
4: Mm-hmm.
5: And so between her husband and then she became fiduciary, which is a fiduciary is someone who protects the people and protects the assets of the people. So together they went to the government. Trump was in office in 2000.

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5: True form of government is really important, because once that government is, all of our positions are filled, so we have sheriffs, we have justice, we have our superior court is up and running, we've had several grand jury cases. So once all that's up and running, and we have our militia, everybody that comes in, they're part of the militia, doesn't mean everybody carries a gun.
6: What can people expect when they contact the Arizona Assembly and they want to become an Arizona State National? What are you going to take them through?
5: Well, first of all, we ask that they understand what that means. So it does take a little bit of studying, watching some videos, you know, and there's plenty on our website to watch mm-hmm. for teachings. Once you know who you are, because doing this paperwork and standing on this paperwork, if you don't know who you are, if you don't know why you've done this and you don't know what you're doing, it's kind of dangerous.
6: Mm-hmm. Like what you say is you need to know who you are. So if you don't study the Bible and learn what it says, you can't stand against the wiles of the enemy. You can warfare on God's word because it's powerful. So it's the same thing with the state nationals, where now we're learning what's really true, because this is part of what Diana is talking about, is because we really don't have any rights as a U.S. citizen. We can't go back to the Bill of Rights and the Constitution to say, no, this says this, I'm standing on this. You're basically standing on this with no backing.
5: Yeah. So if you think about the difference between common law, which is land and soil, mm-hmm. or you think about corporations, land and soil is rights and corporations is privileges. Think about it. You pay for every privilege you have. Mm-hmm. You pay to drive. You pay to have a job. You pay to have a business. You pay for everything. It's a privilege. And with privileges, just, you know, you parents that are listening, you know this. You can take those privileges away really fast. Mm-hmm. Oh, I don't like what you did. Oh, you're grounded for a week. You don't get this. You don't get that. So it's lawful versus legal.
6: Mm-hmm.
5: What is lawful? And lawful, basically common law, is based on God's law. And it's really based on the Ten Commandments. Do no harm to another. We don't sue each other. We don't do affidavits with each other on common law. If you've got a problem, if you hurt me or upset me, I come to you. Mm-hmm. And if we can't come to some kind of an agreement to move on, then we don't have hierarchies, but we have an order that goes through. Mm-hmm. So there's no hierarchy. So I came on as a coordinator, and then we changed it to a chair and the name for Maricopa, and then we changed it to an organizer, because people would come into the group that are still, we call it corporatized. They're still in a corporate mentality of hierarchy, mm-hmm. and they're looking for power. They mm-hmm. want to be in power positions. So for some reason, they thought that Maricopa chair was a power position.
6: It sounds like a power position. If you want to be in a high position, you need to be a servant for everyone. That's who Jesus was when he came on earth. He says, I must serve. So people are really out there trying to get a position. Like, there's another show that I had recently. It's called The Spirit of Mary. God says everyone wants the spirit of Elijah, the spirit of Deborah, all these strong positions. But what he really likes is that spirit of Mary, who's submitted to God. That's where Mary sits at Jesus' feet, and her sister Martha was busy fixing the meal, and there was nothing wrong with that, but she got all upset inside, and she was like, tell her to help me. I'm doing all this work, and she's just sitting there, and she was so mad. And he's like, I'm not taking this away from her. And so if that's the only place in the Bible where I see that God is not going to take this away, that this place of submission, which is really based on love, and constant thing he's telling me, and I'm putting on radio, is don't be in a hurry. God's never in a hurry. And don't get all upset about something. I grew up in a family like that, where everything had to be done now. It was very critical. Mm-hmm. And no, it has to be done now. Mm-hmm. And you have to be working all the time. You can't sit down and take a break. It's just not allowed. Mm-hmm. So to undo all these things is difficult, but it's not impossible.
5: You really hit it on the head. When you come into the assembly and you come into that new world of land and soil, there's so much to unlearn that it's not even funny. I mean, you have to unlearn. Now, I was really privileged because

0: I kind of balked at corporations from the time I was a young child and authority. Mm-hmm. So I've always been a free spirit.
1: So becoming an American state national, along with all the other states that are on the United States of America, the more we have on the land and soil, the better it's going to be for the kingdom of God, because we're going to have our freedom. We're not going to have to pay so much money out for things. And there's also a prosperity account that comes along with becoming an American state national. You want to tell us a little bit about that?
0: So what we do is we try to educate people so that when it touches your heart, you know that that's the right thing to do. The reason that we need to expand is because the more people that come back to land and soil, the more people that change their status, it will flip that over. And then everybody will be living on land and soil. It's not just America. This movement is throughout the whole world, because every single country's governments have taken them over and corporatized them for their own means, right?
1: Exactly.
0: So
1: yeah.
0: The living men and women have lost their inheritance. They've lost their ability to recoup what they've worked so hard for,
1: mm-hmm.
0: right?
1: Yes.
0: So we have our prosperity account is built on the fact that we have worked for goods and services,
1: mm-hmm.
0: and we've never been paid for those goods and services in actual money, in mm-hmm. actual currency.
1: Because of our fiat dollars,
0: because
1: right?
0: our dollars are worth nothing that other than the paper that they're printed
1: because
0: on,
1: they're
0: which
1: not
0: isn't
1: gold
0: really
1: back.
0: Paper.
1: They're not backed by gold any longer. Were they at some point?
0: Oh, yeah. Yeah, of course. Well, we used to be paid in silver and gold.
1: Okay,
0: right?
1: Yeah.
0: And then there was the silver certificates when they first started
1: that. I remember those.
0: Those went away when the Federal Reserve talked to the government into letting us print money. They went to the government and said, look, we can help you out with all these monetary problems. We'll just take over the treasury. We'll take over the mint. We'll just print whatever you want. As the Federal Reserve, we'll print whatever you want. And then you will rent that money from us, basically, because they charge interest on it. And we're the ones paying for that. That's what our taxes and that's what all that stuff pays for, is to print the worthless money. So now we're moving into a new time of transition.
1: Right.
0: So this is going to be like any transition for us. There's going to be some bumpy times.
1: Exactly.
0: But the new treasury note that President Trump is bringing out, and it's backed by gold and silver. But it's still the corporate, it still has things tied to the United States Corporation.
1: Okay.
0: So with the state nationals, when you change your status, because of our fiduciary who had our gold returned to us, this country was started with a bunch of gold,
1: mm-hmm.
0: the Saint Germain gold and the Avia Trust.
1: Mm-hmm.
0: That's what started the United States.
1: Yeah.
0: When we first got here, there was gold set aside for everybody on the United States
1: mm-hmm.
0: that had come here to colonize this as a sovereign nation. And that gold was supposed to be enough to take care of your food, your clothing, your housing, and your education for the rest of your life. So when babies were born on this continent and their weight was the same as the gold set aside for them, that's where that term came from. You're worth your weight in gold.
1: Oh, wow.
0: Isn't that cool?
1: Yeah, that's really good.
0: And so we had to do that. Now, I'm not exactly sure how they planned on doing that. Do you take all your receipts from the general store and all the things that you got from that time and you turned it in, you went to the office, turned them in, and they gave you credit or something, right, for that?
1: Okay.
0: I don't know how that all worked, but I do know that the good old boys came in and said, you guys are too stupid. You don't know how to do this. You don't know how to handle this kind of money. You don't know how to handle yourself. Why don't you let us take care of it for you? And so we said, oh, okay. All right. That's fine. Yeah. Okay. Yeah. Take care of it for us. And I still have people coming in to the assembly and they, as a sovereign, as somebody who's supposed to be self-governing, saying, well, I don't really want to get involved with the assembly. I just want somebody else to take care of all that. I'm like, okay.
1: Okay, so this is where we're coming into the issue. So being a part of the land and soil and becoming an American state national is not just about getting your inheritance, but I'm sure there's people that really want to help, that they're called to help. The funds are here to help because God keeps saying, what are you going to do with the money I put in your pockets? So think about it. If you don't like the news channels or how they're running their restaurants and they need funding, guess what? There can be some new ownership. You can go buy Fox News and you can tell them not to put those scripted false news on there, that they would have to speak the truth or they would have to put some of those positive things that are going on out there. And so the money that comes would be enough to go purchase back what Satan has stolen from everyone.
0: Yeah,
1: right?
0: Yeah, exactly.
1: So this is our inheritance.
0: Yeah,
1: so exactly. That's wonderful.
0: So some of the other benefits is taxes are for U.S. citizens. Registrations are for U.S. citizens. Licenses are for U.S. citizens. There's 85 million codes and statutes for U.S. citizens. And there's no insurance because you have a bond. Everybody has a bond mm-hmm. that was an indemnity bond
1: That's
0: that
1: wonderful.
0: Protects you. So there's a lot of great attributes. And going back to the land and soil, there's a
1: right.
0: lot of positive things that can happen.
1: There are
0: happen.
1: A lot of positive things. There's someone listening right now that's saying, I'd like to be a part of this. Where do they need to go?
0: Well, to learn more, go to our website. And it's easy.
1: Okay.
0: TheArizonaAssembly.org. And that will get you information, and it will also, there's a contact form in there. It's under the About tab.
1: Okay.
0: And just fill out that contact form and put in there, I want to learn more, and we will take it from there. And that website again is TheArizonaAssembly.org.
1: That's O-R-G. Thank you so much for listening in today. God bless you.
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3: It's hard to deny the constant attack of negative emotions that flood us online. 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

0: listen, listen. He wants you to know that you are not alone.
1: Yes, sir.
0: And right now, he's working out your problems. If you stand still, how many of you know that? How many of you know it?

How many of you here know somebody? How many of you here know somebody is in a storm right now? You know what I want you to do? I want you to start praising the Lord for them. Anybody here know there's power in the praise? Come on, put those hands together. Let me hear you say hallelujah. Thank you, Jesus. We praise you, man. We love you, Lord. We glorify you.

0: up all night long. Can I get a witness here? I got one more thing I want to say. People been walking on you. Can I get one witness?
1: Gospel listeners, now we have prayer by Deacon Malachi Ford from the New Salem Baptist Church.
2: Our Father, we come and say thank you. Thank you for this day. Oh God, we ask you now to bless this servant. Bless everybody you see stand in need of. Master, we ask you now to bless everyone that listened today, Master. Let them hear a word that there might be food to their body. Oh God, we ask you now to bless the sick and the afflicted. Bless the preacher that's going to preach your word, Master. We ask you, Master, to keep our Master. We need you. We just can't make it without you. We tried. Man fail us. We tried. Woman, she disappointed us. But Lord, you never failed us, neither left us alone. And we come today to say thank you. Now, Father, we ask you to bless everyone that are listening today, Master. In Jesus' name.

0: 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We are coming back next Sunday from 10 to 10:30. Be blessed. 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
7: Hey, welcome to Truth Watchmen. It's a privilege to have you here today. Today's message is, do you have a yes, Father mentality? And again, I have nothing to sell, but I do have some truth to tell involving God's word. And the first scripture for the day is Romans 6:16. And it reads, do you not know that to whom you present yourselves slaves to obey, you are that one slave whom you obey, whether of sin leading to death or of obedience leading to righteousness? Wow. We all understand that our life is not our own, right? We know what Jesus did on the cross for us. We know how the Father surrendered his only begotten Son so the Father can get through to us. I mean, he raised up kings from back in the days of old, and unfortunately, they all failed us. They're people, that is. But hey, we have a king that hasn't failed us, and he will never fail us. I mean, after all, he gave up his life just so we can have that communication back to the Father. See, if it wasn't for his spilled blood, we wouldn't have a bridge to the Father. So what is he asking for his people? Obedience. Now, we understand that we're all parolees. At least I understand that. See, we've been pardoned from death. Remember that scripture, death, where is your sting? But in the meantime, we're all parolees. Are we being obedient to the Father in righteousness? Or are we that type of parolee who still practicing sin, because that will lead to death? See, the Father, he's a jealous God, and he's not going to share his glory or his love with anybody or anything. The scripture, 1 Corinthians 10:21-22. This is what he says. You cannot drink the cup of the Lord and the cup of demons. You cannot partake of the Lord's table and the table of demons? Or do we provoke the Lord to jealousy? Are we stronger than he? See, it is too risky to call ourselves trying to play God. Now, we know that you might play other people, some loved ones, family, or friends, but you cannot play God. You cannot play him because he knows all things. Before you even get your story together with God, he already sees your heart. He's the one that designed the heart. See, we serve a God who seeks the heart and tests the minds. And it's too risky. I think about my buddy from last week that I shared with you who passed away. And I kept it kind of vague that he lost his life through fornication. Now, I would be remiss not to elaborate a little bit more. Some of you, those are in Arizona, you actually saw this on the news. May 3rd, that's when the incident occurred. And my friend, he and we both shared a problem with fornication. We just wanted to go to the bars or go to the clubs and just have a good time. But then it got to a point for myself at the age of 38, I realized that I could not go any further. It's that thing internally letting you know that your time is short if you continue living that way. I cannot explain it, but it went anyway. I went cold turkey. It was after the night of Halloween. I had signs put together in place where somebody knocked on my door. It was a seven-day Adventist trying to share the good news. And then I saw a documentary where parents were angry that people didn't respect their holiday. They were Satanists. And I'm like, wow, I just got through partying the night before and they're taking this Halloween thing seriously. Oh, yeah. There's a spiritual warfare going around here, folks. So you cannot be at the seat of the Father and at the seat of demons. He's not going to share that with anyone. He'll be able to smell it on you before you even sit down. So we got to be able to make up our minds. Who table are we going to eat from? Do we have a yes, Father mentality? Because he already tells us right here what the rules are. There's another scripture here, 1 Corinthians 5:9-11. And it reads, I wrote to you in my epistle not to keep company with sexually immoral people. Yet I certainly did not mean with sexually immoral people of this world or with the covetous or extortioners or idolaters, since then you would need to go out of the world. But now I have written to you not to keep company with anyone named a brother who is sexually immoral or covetous or any idolater or reviler or drunkenner or extortioners, not even eat with such a person. Now back to my friend who passed away back in May 3rd, he had an entanglement. He've always had it. I've been knowing the man for 20 years, and they had this thing called MySpace, chat rooms, and now you have all these dating sites where you meet people. I used to always tell them, I said, why do you go on those? Why don't you just meet somebody at a bar or something? I don't recommend that, of course, to those who are listening, but that was me 20-something years ago. But anyway, that's something he never got out of. And unfortunately for him, he met with the woman who was obviously demonically disturbed. And it's only been 2 hours since they met, and he realized he was being catfished. One thing led to another. She grabbed his keys, run down the stairs to get in his vehicle to drive off. He's stood in front of the vehicle like, what are you doing? Obviously, he didn't know the demons that were captivated in that woman's soul, because he never would have stepped in the front of the car. He was just trying to reason with her. But unfortunately for him, she ran over him and killed him. A funeral I just attended a few weeks ago. So, yes, we can't afford to to entertain anybody's table except the Lord's table. And it's kind of interesting too, because I had a lunch meeting with him, basically explaining about Truth Watchmen, what my visions were, and that I won't be able to have fight nights and, you know, come over and, you know, drink a couple of beers or whatever. I wanted to zero in and be focused on what I was doing. And I knew that he was still participating in fornicating acts, but he said he was a Christian. And I understand that. It's very conflicting to navigate in this world and be a son of God and without taking on the so-called delicacies of the world, which is meant to destroy us. But he didn't understand that. But I reached out to him a couple of weeks before his death. And for whatever reason, I said, hey, you should come over and watch the Ronda Rousey fight. Some other fighters that were on there, just like old times, if you will, but it never got to that point. And when I look at the scriptures closely, it says, for those who call themselves a brother, who are sexually immoral and covetous and idolater and a reviler and a drunkener or an extortioner, not even to eat with such a person. Now, it was a learning experience. I guess if you make a declaration of God, and the reason you separate yourselves for those people who call their brother, maybe they'll wake up. Maybe they can look at their lives and see that, hey, the way I'm going is not the right way. I'm looking at what he's doing or what she's doing, and it seemed like they have a perfect peace. So we have to lead as example and don't compromise the truth. And most of all, have a yes, Father mentality, because he told me here, do not even eat with such a person. So Matthew 4, 10, 34 through 39, and it reads, do not think that I came to bring peace on the earth. I did not come to bring peace, but a sword. For I have come to set a man against his father, a daughter against her mother, and a daughter-in-law against her mother-in-law. And a man's enemies will be those of his own household. He who loves his father or mother more than me is not worthy of me. And he who loves his son or daughter more than me is not worthy of me. And he who does not take his cross and follow after me is not worthy of me. And he who finds his life will lose it. And he who loses his life for my sake will find it. See, when it says pick up your cross, pick up your issues, pick up your addictions, pick up your excuses, and follow after him. Because after all, you remember the scriptures in John 14, 15, I believe. It says, if you love me, oh, you obey. Obey my commandments, I believe, John 14, 15. So yeah, there's no excuses. When it comes to your walk with the Father, there's only two ways you can walk. You can walk a cardinal life, be in your own ideas, be with your own imaginating God, because a lot of us have imaginations with God. We always say things like, well, God knows my heart. You know, when you're sinning, you're doing wrong and you're doing unrighteousness. And then you're going to put it on God and say, hey, you know, he knows my heart, as though what? You're a good person. Last time I checked, there's no one good except the Father. Even Jesus quoted that word, those words. Or you can live an eternal life, and live forever with Jesus, because he's at the right hand of the Father. Oh, you think Jesus is dead? No, he rose up on the third day. He's the only one that people call Lord who raised up from the dead. For all those other fake gods, Buddha, he's still decaying. Bones are probably bleached white at this point. And all the other fake gods, they're all gone. But we serve a living God and his living son who's at his right hand. Isn't that a wonderful thing to know that we are on the right side of things, the right side of history, if you will? What about Romans 2:8-11? Some more good news here. But to those who are self-seeking and do not obey the truth, but obey unrighteousness, indignation, and wrath, and tribulation, and anguish on every soul of a man who does evil. Of the Jew first, also of the Greek. But glory, honor, and peace to everyone who works what is good, to the Jew first, and also to the Greek. For there is no partiality with God. So the reason he says to the Jew first, because you remember that salvation came through the Jews. See, if it wasn't for Abraham, the father of faith, you know, he was the one that got this thing started. He's the one that put away all the fake gods and the statutes and all those other things. And he started seeking his God. And then you had people who followed behind them and believed in his God, like David, the son of David, who was a man after God's own heart. Remember him? Solomon and Peter and Paul. All these were Jews. But then this got extended because a lot of the Jews, but if you, you know, were hard-headed back in the day, and unfortunately, everybody is still hard-headed. But just think about the invitation, though, that we have the Greeks, Gentiles. We have an opportunity because he said right there in verse 11, for there is no partiality with God. Good news. Romans 8:7-8. Because the carnal mind is in enmity against God, for it is not subject to the law of God, nor indeed can be. So then, those who are in the flesh cannot please God. So you can't do things your way. Remember, I talked last week about Frank Sinatra, how he did it his way. You cannot do it your way. And you can't put God into a box. See, the Bible says our thoughts are not his thoughts. So what do we do as Christians? We have to obey. We have to listen to what his son said. Remember John 14:15? If you love me, you will obey my commandments. See, the Bible should be good news. Letters, inspired letters, written by imperfect people, troubled people, peaceful people, but nothing is new under the sun. History don't do nothing but repeat itself. We are all dealing with the same struggles. Fear, anger, poverty, ego, nothing's changed. We're still here, folks. So how do we get out? How do we be set apart? We have to obey. And to me, I love obeying because it keeps me out of trouble because I am hard-headed. I remember my mother used to always tell me, boy, a hard head make a soft you know what. And it did many occasions. Now, Ephesians 5:5-7, and it reads, for this you know, that no fornicator, unclean person, nor covetous man who is an idolater has any inheritance in the kingdom of Christ and God. See that? Of kingdom of Christ and God. Let no one deceive you with empty words, for because

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5: No, we have to stay on that horse. So yeah, I almost sinned against God, not being aware of it. But once again, I wish my friend well. And that's probably the last I'm going to speak on that. Psalms 118:6. And it reads, The Lord is on my side. I will not fear. What can man do to me? Be careful what you wish for. First of all, but always keep your confidence in God. See, the reason I mentioned that, be careful what you wish for. Remember that court thing that I was going through that I discussed a few messages ago? Well, I was praying that I have a honey badger spirit because I got tired of day by day. Because remember that court procedure went 229 days and I didn't like it when the spirit of fear knocked on my door, you know, and sometimes I let the fear in. So what I did, I wanted to do some reverse psychology and I started praying to my God to have a honey badger spirit. A honey badger spirit, if you ever go on a Discovery Channel and look up honey badger spirits, especially the ones in Africa, wow, they are fearless. They've been known to take out lions, tigers, jackals. Those guys are nuts. And I wanted to be nuts in the spirit because I knew I was representing myself when it came to this prosecutor with the five charges I was dealing with. So that's why I prayed for a honey badger spirit. But yeah, well, those are some storms though. But I'm glad God gave me what I got because it was enough to get me through the storms. So I recommend for all you people out there, have a honey badger spirit. But be careful because the storms may come. The training may come. The pruning may come when you ask for such a thing, because that's what I experienced personally. How about Jeremiah 1:5? It reads, "Before I formed you in the womb, I knew you before you were born. I sanctified you. I ordained you a prophet to the nations." See, we can't hide. God already knows what we're made out of, how we were built. So we can't give God any excuses on what our mission is on the earth. All we have to do is be still long enough, according to Psalms 46:10, be still and know that I am God, so he can do a work in you, in us. You have to be still. Stop going to him complaining and whining all the time. He says, be still and know that I am God. You should try it. I do it every day. I've been doing it every day for the last 3 years. I might have fell off a couple of times. I forgot about the one when you go to vacation. You go to vacation, you just like leave everything back. But no, I know to be still even when I go on vacation. I need to be present at all times. I cannot be in the past. That's where the devil lies. I can't be in the future. Also, that's where the devil lies. I need to be in the present, one with my God at all times. Keep your body present at all time with the Father. So remember, next time you start dabbling in the past or dabbling in the future, you're out of order. Be still and know that I am God, the Bible says. He knew us before we were even born, according to Jeremiah 1:5. So let's go to Romans 10:8-13. For if you live according to the flesh, you will die. But if by the Spirit you put to death the deeds of the body, you will live. For as many as that are led by the Spirit of God, these are the sons of God. Okay, one more time. We have

0: read that scripture one more time. I butchered it up. Forgive me for that. Romans 8, 13 through 14. For if you live according to the flesh, you will die. But if by the Spirit you put to death the deeds of the body, you will live. For as many are led by the Spirit of God, these are the sons of God. I remember there's a brother of mine. I'm not going to call him by name, but you know who you are if you're listening. He said, man, I love God, you know, this, that, and the other. I mean, this man is very busy. He goes to church all the time. Anybody's feeding the homeless, he's there. He's always on the spot. But he said, man, I got this woman problem. But how many know, if you know your Bible, that woman problem is a big problem. I actually had struggles with that woman problem thing too. But thank God I surrendered and gave and asked God to take that appetite from me, and he delivered me. But anyway, I told him, you need to go to your Bible and look up the fornication. There's some words in fornication that words in the Bible. Sorry, I'm rushing here. I kind of rushing things here right now. Let me just go to Luke 9:23. And it reads, then he said to them, if anyone desires to come after me, let him deny himself and take up his cross daily and follow me. Yes, you have to take up your cross and follow after him. So all your issues, all your problems, remember what he said. My yoke is light. He'll take on your burdens. You're not alone. What about Matthew 7:13 through 14? Enter by the narrow gate, for wide is the gate and broad is the way that leads to destruction, and there are many who go in by it. Because narrow is the gate and difficult is the way which leads to life, and there are few who find it. Yeah, that's few. Very little who find it. So what batch are you in? Are you in with the many leading to destruction? Or are you with the few who are obeying and following Christ at all price? What about Matthew 16:25? For whoever desires to save his life will lose it, but whoever loses his life for my sake will find it. Why are you trying to hold on to your ego of a life? It's just a vapor, and it doesn't matter. And you'll be absent from God for eternity. Lay your ego down, because ego means evil going on. Last scripture, Matthew 25:32-34. All the nations will be gathered before him, and he will separate them from one another. As a shepherd divides his sheep from the goats, and he will set the sheep on his right hand, but the goats on his left. And then the king will say to those on his right hand, come, you are blessed of my Father. Inherit the kingdom prepared for you from the foundations of the world. Good news. So now ask yourself a question. Do you have a yes, Father mentality? Well, anyway, folks, I'm out of time. It was a privilege to be able to fellowship with you today. Same time next week at 8:30 on Sundays, if the good Lord's willing, I'll see you again. Goodbye.
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0: My name is Cynthia McIntosh, and I welcome you to Nuggets of Truth broadcast. I'm so excited today about words of the Lord that God has given me to share with you today from the Bible. I hope today, as I share this word with you, that you're already in sight of the Bible, reading and studying God's word. God wants you to know his voice, and one of the ways to know him is to study what I call the Logos, the written word of God. The other way to know God is just Rhema, which is just from the voice of God. God speaks directly into the hearts of his people every day, and as he does that, he supports it with the written word of God. And so today, I just want to share some scripture with you to uplift and strengthen your hearts and your relationships with God. I want to start out with Ephesians 2 and 10. And I want to read that scripture in two versions of Bible. First, the King James Version says it like this: "For we are his workmanship, created in Christ Jesus for good works, which God prepared beforehand that we should walk in them." That same text from the New Living Translation says it like this: "We are God's masterpiece. He has created us anew in Christ Jesus so we can do the good things he planned for us long ago." The Lord told me to tell you today through this text that you are not God's mistake. You are not an unplanned pregnancy. You are not a last-minute addition to the creation. You and I are planned births with pre-planned places of service in this earth. Because of this, always remember, God is your refuge of hope. I share this message today because many of us started out very young in our lives being sent a message that we are not important, that we are less than enough. We start out not getting the message that we are God's idea. You and I are God's idea. Your parents are only the vessels that God used to bring you to him, but you started with God. And regardless of how you are brought up, because we're living in a day and time where parents can physically bring forth, but mentally they're not prepared to raise you to follow the Lord. And because of that, you become damaged. You become a slave to their thoughts, to their way of life. There are many of us who God will call out from away from our families so that we can really taste and understand his reason for putting you on this earth. Always remember, you belong to God first. And I love sharing this theme today because many of us will live long enough to bury our parents. I know I've buried both of my parents within the last 6 years, and I have no connection with them anymore. And the thing that keeps me alive is my relationship with God, my Father. He is and wants to be the best thing in your life because all other things in your life will leave you. If not physically, they will leave you sometime as well emotionally. And many of you listening to me today have suffered rejection from your parents where you can't ever get it right for them. Or you've suffered rejection and pain from your siblings where your differences has caused them to want to attack you. Yes, there's some of us who are born into places around the world where you were born into a life of slavery, where If you stay there, you will never have a life of independence. You'll never have real estate. You're created to work for somebody else. And you and I know this, that slavery is not and will never be God's idea for life on this earth and the earth to come. God created him for you. He didn't create you to be controlled and manipulated and used outside of his will for your life. God did not create children, listen to me, to have a relationship with adults sexually. That's not your place in God. Your place in God as a child of God is to be independently brought into the lifestyle of God and Christ with the help of the Holy Spirit. You are not what people have told you to become outside of God's will. And I stress this today because there are many people who decide after many, many times of rejection that life is not worth living because they cannot find their place with people. There's more to life than human relationships. There is a spiritual relationship of redemption. And let me take us deeper into this thought. Sometimes God has to separate you from people that will not help you enjoy the life that he wants you to have. He'll let people die. He'll let you move away. And if God is talking to you about relocating, sometimes God relocates you to reposition you with the people that are in alignment with the lifestyle God wants you to have. You become who you spend time with. Everything and everybody you spend time with has an effect upon your lifestyle. I challenge you with this thought today that if God is telling you to let something or someone go, don't hesitate. Cut them off immediately. Because God, when he comes into your life, he needs space. He needs room. Let me finish up just thoughts with this scripture again. Ephesians 2:10, for we are God's masterpiece, not my parents' masterpiece, not my siblings, not my governments. We are God's masterpiece. He has created you and I anew in Christ Jesus so we can do the things he planned for us long ago. You came out of your mother's womb with God's plan written all over you. Shame on them. Shame on that country. Shame on that institution who is not able to help you get to God's place for your life. I'm a witness. God will find you. He'll talk to you. He will not leave you abandoned. Why? Because you are his workmanship, created in Christ Jesus for good works. Goodness surrounds you every day. There's something in you that's good and adequate for the place that God wants to plant you in. Let me take us to another scripture today with God's word that he has for you and us today. John 3:16-17. I'm reading this in the Message Bible. This is how much God loved the world. He gave his son, his one and only son. And this is why, so that no one needs to be destroyed. By believing in him, anyone can have a whole and lasting life. From this text, there's a powerful message. And one of them is this, that your life with God through Christ and the Holy Spirit draws the energy of God to you. It keeps you connected to God's directives for your life. Christ and the Holy Spirit are magnets that draws the unlimited benefits of sacrifice. In other words, your life with God has a reward. I'm not saying it has a reward from people. Yes, some people will reward you for serving them. But the basis of everything you receive in this life, in this dispensation of time, comes from God. People are only God's tools to bless you and to keep you surrounded. But God is the reason for every good thing that comes into your life. A life unto oneself is when you choose to become your own God, led by passions of one's flesh. And I make this statement today because the flesh will make you think it can give you more than God can give you. The flesh wants to rule and dictate you. And Satan, whenever he wants somebody, he makes his attack through the door called the passions of your flesh. He'll make you think it's better to do it, to do things the flesh way instead of the spiritual way. Always know, dear hearts, that God's plan is the best plan. God's blessings, God's directive for your life is always the best way. And sometimes the feeling of satisfaction and enjoyment don't come right away. Adam and Eve did not trust God in the Garden of Eden when they were presented with a plan outside of God's will for their life. But know this, that righteousness draws you to the things of the Lord. And over time, he'll give you his reason for your creation. You were created with two things, potential and purpose. And along with that comes the blessings of the Lord. The Bible says the blessings of the Lord maketh rich, and he adds no sorrow. When you give your life to God, you're not asking for sorrow. And it may come, but the things that God sends to you is to bring you closer to him and for you to get in alignment with what he's called you to do on planet Earth. Well, beloved, it's time for me to go. Know this, that God loves you very much.
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6: Welcome, friends, to Any Heal Them All Radio Healing School. We're so delighted you joined us today. We are an evangelistic Bible teaching ministry that preaches many Bible truths, but in particular to this broadcast, we are here to present God's healing truths about physical health and healing from the written scriptures, from the character of God, and the life of Jesus Christ demonstrated on the earth. As you know, if you're a regular listener or if you've been following us on our links, that there's so much to say each week, but we give you a nugget that we know that can change your life, because one word from God is sometimes all we need. But of course, we need to know what God says and believes and thinks and how he operates. But sometimes we also just need to be exhorted and encouraged what we already know. And I hope today, whether you need prayer, or you need to be taught, or you need to be encouraged, that those things will happen to your heart and soul and body today. We'd love for you to connect. We'd love for you to be a part of the ministry. We are actually serving the Lord this month of June in Geneva, Switzerland. And if you want to connect with that, the broadcast at the end will talk about our connection link. And like I said, let us know you're there, and we are here for you as well. We're glad that God has given us an opportunity to be one voice of many to set people free. He doesn't want us in shame, guilt, pain, worry, depression. He wants us filled only with his character and only with the things that he has promised us through the life, death, burial, and resurrection of Jesus Christ. We have a foundation. We have a firm foundation. And those of us that are Christians should know what that means and how to operate in it and how to share it to others. A couple weeks ago, I mentioned about laying hands on the sick. And you can go back to that teaching and show being encouraged to go share God's love with people. The world is 8 billion people. And so many are lost and in pain and don't know eternal life. And eternal life is a gift of God through Jesus Christ. God so loved the world, as you know, he sent his only begotten son at that time. Now, once we accept Christ, we are sons of God as well. But Jesus is the head of the church. He's the firstborn from the dead. He too was raised from the dead, and so were we when we accepted Jesus. We too were raised from the dead. And there's just so many Bible messages that need to be repeated and understood and heard another way, perhaps, and said another way. And again, that's why each day we should be students of the Word of God, students of life, students of wanting to know the Heavenly Father deeper, because he is a Heavenly Father and he is a good daddy, and he's one that wants to just bless us and give us the desires of our heart. He is not withholding any good thing from us, but we need to understand how he operates. We need to understand how to walk by faith and not by sight. And it's a good thing, because all the promises of God are yes and amen in Christ, according to Corinthians. And we should know how to believe we receive when we pray, according to Mark 11, 23 and 24. So let's get into our study today. It's a good one, and I know that you'll enjoy it, and God's going to speak to your heart. And again, share it with others through the link as you can. As we've said so many times, our foundation is the written word of God, what God has said and what he means, and we should not reject the word of God. In Timothy, 1 Timothy 1:19, it says, holding faith and a good conscience, which some having put away concerning faith have made shipwreck. Now that isn't a fact for everyone, but Paul was showing that the importance of staying steady with the things he's taught. Of course, Timothy is known as one of the pastoral epistles where he was sharing things he had learned with his disciples or the people that were his sons in the faith. And of course, Timothy, as well as the rest of the Bible, was written for us as well. So we'll ask the question today, if Jesus took our infirmities and bore our sicknesses, why are so many Christians still sick? The answer is simple, really, even though the way to unfold it and get out of it might have some more understanding and needing. But simply, I think we can say because they don't know Jesus did. And again, that goes back to the power of preaching the gospel that Paul says in Corinthians. In 1 Corinthians 2, Paul says, when I first came to you, dear brothers and sisters, I didn't use lofty words and impressive wisdom to tell you God's secret plan. For I decided that while I was with you, I would forget everything except Jesus Christ, the one who was crucified. I came to you in weakness, timid and trembling, and my message and my preaching were very plain. Rather than using clever and persuasive speeches, I relied only on the power of the Holy Spirit. I did this so you would trust not in human wisdom, but in the power of God. And in other places, we know he says, woe is me if I don't preach the gospel, because I'm not ashamed of the gospel, Romans says, for it is the power of God unto salvation, which salvation includes healing, preservation, prosperity, wellness, soundness of mind, all the parts of the human psyche, the human world, the human emotions, the human needs that God wants to redeem, and he has redeemed us from. So we should be taking it. We don't have to beg God or cry to God, say, please do this. No, he's already done it, and we need to believe we receive it when we ask him for it. So back to the question of why are so many Christians still sick? Healing doesn't just fall on us because Jesus took the price of it already. The same is true regarding salvation. Jesus died and bore the sins of the worst sinner today, just as he did with your sins and my sins. But not every lost person out there is saved yet. There has to be the preaching and the hearing and the receiving of truth. People are not saved today because they either haven't heard about God's gift of salvation and what Jesus did for them, or they did hear and reject it. And that would be true about healing. We call Jesus both the Savior and the healer, and both of those are true, but some people, even in good local churches in our communities, have not taught the healing truths about Jesus on the cross and the resurrection. And once a Christian does hear and apply it to their lives, the benefits will come. I mean, the scriptures are clear with that once we receive what the truth is, it sets us free. We receive it. I mean, there's stories after stories of people being prayed for and accepting the fact that Jesus' power lives in their bodies and driving out any sickness and disease, and they take it by faith, because faith does have a payday. And it might not happen every Friday, so to speak, like a paycheck could, but even in paychecks, it doesn't happen every Friday sometimes. We have to keep living in the truths of the written word of God and the kingdom of God's principles. What happens is a person's spiritual eyes get open and they say, I see it. It's mine. It belongs to me. I'll never be sick another day in my life. I take God's healing power, and the body has a cure. A body has a healing. Now, we've said so many other times in the past, and we'll review it today, that we are not opposed to medical doctors, to medicine, to natural herbs, to things that make sense to do what is good for the human body, because the human body is a beautifully made machine, so to speak, of many working components. The systems of our body are just miraculous, how they not only all work together, but because sin has come into the world, sin and sickness came with it, and so did the earth's troubles, the natural earth's troubles. But God has redeemed it, even though it hasn't shown up totally yet, because we are in the timetable of God, that he has to have his harvest first before he comes back for the last days, the thousand years reign, the new heaven and new earth, where eternity, we will all be in eternity. But God has a harvest plan, and he has a plan for getting humanity out of their sin and sickness every day. And part of that plan is us. Yes, God can show up to people without us. He can appear as an angel. Angels appear, but also God knows how to get a hold of people's hearts. But he does use his saints, his children, to help in this matter, very much so. And because we don't really know if a person is going to get saved before we preach to them, we might have some inkling or revelation if the Spirit gives to us, but we are to be voices in the land, just like John the Baptist. I'm a voice of preparing the way of the Lord. And there's still a lot of people that need to hear about salvation as well as healing. And some might say, well, God heals this one person but spares another, but it doesn't work that way. The truth, the word, Christianity while it may be presented in different methods or different ways and things like that, the truth is what sets people free and the revelation of truth. And one person can get it and another person cannot. And we don't have all the answers of why that's the case. A lot of times it could be demonic activity that holds that person down. But this is, again, where our involvement, our prayers, our love, our consistency, our not giving up on people and reminding people. Remember we taught about that for our times with other people, we can pray for them. We can command things to happen. We can exhort people to be reminded of the truths they've already heard, or we can teach them. So we are living stones and we are not robots. So all of us, including those that are still lost, are living. They're living in their sins and in darkness. And we that have already accepted Jesus are living in the light and truth. So our eyes should be open to see what God wants us to do, because that's the life of the Holy Spirit within the believer. He leads us and guides us. And the more knowledge and understanding that we have, you know, Peter, the one that had some trouble while he was on earth with Jesus, he has two good books that has a lot of good instructions. And one of the instructions is grow in the grace and the knowledge of the Lord Jesus Christ. And we're not trying to make anyone feel bad that they don't share Christ, but actually that's a big responsibility for God's people. We are the family of God, and we are part of God's plan and purpose to get the harvest. And he needs us to be communicators of his love and truth to others. He doesn't just love us. He loves the lost. He loves those that still haven't said yes to him. So we want to learn and grow in these areas, not to feel like it's an obligation or I have to do it. No, it should be out of a heart of love. We serve God out of love, and we love others because of the nature of love that's in us, that we hate the devil. We hate what he does to people. We hate the torment he gives to people. We hate the addictions and the things that he does to hurt people. And really, we should hate sickness as much as we hate sin. Sin is the problem, but sin shows up in the body with sickness. And we should be able to help others to be set free, get free ourselves. Yes, that's the purpose of walking in faith and victory. Be victorious ourselves so we can share it with others that still need to know. So perhaps we could end with a confession, one that will help us to realize how much God loves us and how much he loves people. I want everything that belongs to me in Christ. I don't want to settle for second best or third best or fourth best. If the Bible says it's mine, I'm going to have it, and healing is mine. So go today, friends. Be a blessing to someone else. Call and write and let us know how we can be a blessing to you. Jesus is so good. He loves us. He died that we can be set free. And one of the areas he wants us free in is sickness and disease and pain. Go rejoicing and have a happy day.
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1: 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Due to ongoing uncertainty surrounding overseas travel conditions and future international travel considerations, the Italy Unfiltered Tour has been canceled. 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Additional information regarding the cancellation is available on our station's website on the Contests and Sweepstakes page.
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0: 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Welcome to the Know Your Bible program. This program is brought to you each week by the David J. Lewis Evangelistic Association in conjunction with the Churches of Christ. Your speaker is David J. Lewis, the evangelist of the association.

0: Good evening. This is John David Berlin for the Church of Christ welcoming you to the Know Your Bible program. We thank you for tuning our program in this week. The Churches of Christ in Morenci, Eloy, the Tonto Congregation in Phoenix, and the Church of Christ in Coquil, Oregon, take pleasure in bringing you another message from God's Holy Word. And now here is my grandpa, David J. Lewis.
1: Thank you, John David. I want you to know that I'm very proud of you. My friends, as lovers of God's Word, I know you have your Bibles at hand. Let's open them together to the book of Matthew and chapter 27. I'll begin reading with verse 57. And the Reformed tax collector writes for us, "When the evening was come, there came a rich man of Arimathea named Joseph, who also himself was Jesus' disciple. He went to Pilate and begged the body of Jesus. Then Pilate commanded the body to be delivered. And when Joseph had taken the body, he wrapped it in a clean linen cloth and laid it in his own new tomb, which he had hewn out of the rock. And he rolled a great stone to the door of the sepulchre and departed." That's Matthew chapter 27, verses 57 through 60. This evening, as we're going through great stories of the Bible, we come to Christ's burial. Now, we looked at the betrayal and the crucifixion in recent weeks, but you know, there's some interesting things about this burial, too, that it behooves all Christian-thinking people and all religious people of a mind to pay attention to. There's some great lessons here. Of course, you know, I find great lessons in just about everything in the Scriptures. But the first thing I want you to understand is this Joseph. In verse 57, he says he is a man of Arimathea, but he's one of Jesus' disciples. Now, I personally find this is interesting because of who he was. First of all, he was a rich man. But you know, there's some other things we can find out about him too by reading Mark, Luke, and John. So if we go over to Mark chapter 14, we read these words. "And immediately while yet spake, cometh Judas, one of the 12, and with him a great multitude with swords and staves from the chief priests and the scribes and the elders." What I want you to notice is that it was the chief priests, the scribes, and the elders. It was the Sanhedrin. Now, why is that important to Joseph? Well, let's read on. Let's go over to what Dr. Luke has to tell us. Because when we get to Luke, we find that he had something interesting to say as well. And in Luke chapter 23, we read these words. "The same had not consented to the counsel and deed of them. He was of Arimathea, a city of the Jews, who also himself waited for the kingdom of God. This man went unto Pilate and begged the body of Jesus. And he took it down and wrapped in linen and laid it in a sepulchre that was hewn in stone, wherein never man before was laid." This is interesting, my friends, because we're looking at a man by the name of Joseph, who went and got the body of Jesus. And if you read verse 50, it says about him, "Behold, there's a man named Joseph, a counselor, and he was a good man and a just." And as we read, when we started this, Luke 23, verses 50 through 52, this man was a voter in the council. Now, if you look at Mark, who was it that sent for the rest of Jesus? It was the council, the Sanhedrin, the scribes and the Pharisees, the rulers of the Jews. Now, this man, Joseph from Arimathea, was a member of that. And then we read one last thing about him of importance. "And after this, Joseph of Arimathea, being a disciple of Jesus, but secretly, for fear of the Jews, besought Pilate that he might take away the body of Jesus. And Pilate gave him leave. He came, therefore, and took the body of Jesus." Now, I want you to notice something here. This man was a member of the council. He was a member of those that voted to put Jesus to death. Now, we're told very plainly that he himself did not vote for this. And that's remarkable and good because when the chief priest and the scribes and the elders sent these people with Judas to arrest him, they were doing it after a vote of the Sanhedrin. And so when we read there in Dr. Luke's recording that this man was not one that voted with him, he did not want Jesus to die in the way that they were sending him to die. And that in itself is remarkable because he could have voted either direction. But apparently, he did not vote for the death of Jesus. I find this very interesting because this man was a remarkably good man. But he was with the wrong people. And it's unfortunately the truth that many a times, because of what we belong to and the people we run around with, can always get sidetracked and carried away and lead us those directions. And as Luke tells us, the same had not consented to the council and deed of them. He was against the whole idea of doing what Jesus ended up having to face. This man of Arimathea was a rich man. He was a man that had substance. And I would have to say, and without too much fear of being mistaken, that was probably one of the reasons that he was able to be on the Sanhedrin. You couldn't be a pauper and end up as a leader of the Jews because of the way that they got their money back then. And to actually be on the Sanhedrin, it took some real finesse, some power, some prestige. So Joseph was not some middle-class individual that you probably wouldn't think a whole lot of. He was somebody with power. And if he was rich enough to have his own tomb built, then you know he had money. And when we get down later and start looking at something else that occurs, we'll find that he had enough money to do what he wanted to do, to make sure the Jewish traditions were fulfilled in the burial of Jesus. And that is very important to understand. We're going to talk about Nicodemus in a few minutes. He was another one that really had the power. But Joseph wasn't the only one involved in the burial of Jesus. Let's look at somebody that has played a big part in our recent studies. This man is the one that actually condemned Jesus to death. We read, he went to Pilate and begged the body of Jesus. Then Pilate commanded the body to be delivered. Joseph had such prestige and such a standing in the community. He was even well known to the governor because not just anybody can go to Pilate and make these kind of requests. But Joseph was able to. That's one thing I find very revealing when you start putting the whole stories of the Gospels together and the story of the Bible as a whole, that Jesus was in a brand new, never used tomb. And it was Joseph who put him there. And Joseph was able to go to the ruler of the land and boldly asked for the body of Jesus. That kind of foreshadows to my way of thinking, us being able to boldly come before the throne of God. What beauty we can see in this. And when you start looking at Pilate, I want you to notice something else about Pilate. If we go back to Mark's writings, we find these words written. And Pilate marveled if he were already dead. And calling unto him the centurion, he asked him whether he had been any while dead. And when he knew it of the centurion, he gave the body to Joseph. You'll find that in Mark chapter 15, verses 44 and 45. Pilate didn't just look at Joseph, okay, if a Jew, old Joe, go ahead and take the body. He realized something. How in the world could Jesus already be dead? Why would he wonder that? He knew what crucifixion was, didn't he? He also knew that men could last days on the cross. It wasn't a quick death, my friends. It was a torturous, suffering death that took a while. There's records that they have found in archaeology digs of people hanging on crosses for as much as 2 weeks before they finally die. How did Jesus die in a matter of hours? Pilate couldn't figure that one out. And the reason he couldn't is because people knew Jesus well enough to know he wasn't a weak man. Jesus was a carpenter. In those days, you didn't send trucks out to bring your lumber in. You had to go out there with your own hands, get it, plane it with your own hands, strip it with your own hands, and build whatever you were going to build with your own hands. You could not be a weakling and be a carpenter. And I know the Bible says that he was a carpenter's son. And every Jewish father back then trained his son in his profession. So Pilate said, we're going to have to check into this. So he sent for the centurion. And he asked whether Jesus was actually dead. I suspect this may have been the same centurion that drove the spear into Jesus' body. Can't say for sure, it's only my own speculation. But when he verified with Pilate that, yes, he's dead, then he gave the body to Joseph. Let's look at another man involved in the burial of Jesus. One that we don't hear about many times, but there's a whole chapter devoted a conversation between him and Jesus. That's John chapter 3. But if we look at John chapter 19, where it talks about the burial of Jesus, Pilate gives Joseph the body. Joseph takes it to his own tomb. And when he buries it, we read, and there came also Nicodemus, which at the first came to Jesus by night and brought a mixture of myrrh and aloes, about 100-pound weight. You'll find that in John chapter 19 and verse 39. Nicodemus was also a member of the Sanhedrin. Jesus said he was. There in John chapter 3, he says, you're a leader of the Jews? And you don't even know all this? So the point is, Joseph wasn't the only member of the Sanhedrin that believed in Jesus. And he tried to keep it secret. Nicodemus was a member of the Sanhedrin. He came to Jesus by night. There again, trying to get it secret. It's pretty much evidential that John, the one that wrote this, a member of Jesus' disciples, one of the apostles, probably the only one that walked with Jesus that lived the old age, and he died a natural death. He was a member of Sanhedrin. But Nicodemus brought all the spices of the Jews to anoint the body of Jesus. Now, that is remarkable that he thought that Jesus was worthy of all these spices. And it says 100-pound weight. You figure that up in dollars, and it was no paltry sum. Compared to what it is today, we're talking about thousands of dollars worth to what the Jews had. But he came and he did that. He turned the body of Jesus into the body of a noble leader of man. That's because that long conversation with Nicodemus, Jesus convinced him of who he was. And we read,

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5: And in a lot of people's thinking, it says, and when Joseph had taken the body, he wrapped it in a clean linen cloth. Joseph wrapped the body. And you can see that again in John chapter 19, when he says, then took they the body of Jesus and wound it in linen clothes with the spices of the manner of the Jews is to bury. John chapter 19 and verse 40. They wrapped Jesus in the proper anointing burial cloth. They made Jesus noble and majestic in his death. These are the things of Jesus. These are the things that are of note. These are the things that really matter when it comes to burying and burying somebody with royalty. This is what they did. They wrapped him. Now, in recent years, in the last 100 years or so, there's been a cloth being bounced around and arguing whether it's the burial cloth of Jesus. Well, obviously, it cannot be because of what we'll read later next week that occurred when Peter and John went into the tomb and saw what was going on. But I want to tell you something. One of the reasons the shroud of Turin cannot be the burial cloth of Jesus is because did you know that there's a separate burial cloth for the face? It was referred to as a napkin. It covered the face before they wrapped it in the shroud. Now, I'm not a historian conversant enough to know why they were doing that. And I don't think it matters. What matters is they did. And when they wrapped him in that, that meant there was two cloths used. The Shroud of Turin has a face on it. That's impossible if it was a burial cloth of Jesus. Because there was a napkin covering Jesus' face, as was the custom of the Jews at the time. And finally, look at the burial itself. This is very important. We read there again in Matthew, and laid it in his own new tomb, which he had hewn out of the rock, and he rolled a great stone to the door of the sepulchre and departed. When Joseph put Jesus in his own tomb. Most people don't realize there was a huge, sometimes 2-ton rock that was formed in a little trench, a little incline was dug as a trench, and it was braced up there. And when it was time to seal the tomb, the things holding the rocks up were moved, and the rock would roll down that trench and cover the door of the tomb. And no one could move it. By themselves, that is. Remember when the ladies came to the tomb, and we'll talk about this again next week, that they were wondering, who's going to move the stone? How are we going to get in there? There's no way that whole group of ladies could have moved a 2-ton stone. That in itself is important. But Joseph put that rock over the tomb. And it was interesting that later the governor's seal went on that tomb. Because you know something? The Jews actually believed Jesus would leave that tomb. I don't know, and I'm not going to go on record right now the way they believed he'd actually rise from the dead. But they did know he wasn't going to stay in that tomb. Joseph put the rock in front of it and departed. Now, I want you to notice something about this burial. In 1 Corinthians,

chapter 15 and verse 3, it says that Christ was buried according to the Scriptures. And when you read 1 Corinthians chapter 15, verses 3 and 4, you see some remarkable things. The burial of Christ fulfilled several direct prophecies from the Scriptures. Everyone is going to be buried. There's no doubt about that. But the remarkable thing about Jesus was he was buried according to Scriptures, beginning in a borrowed tomb that had never been used before. What a remarkable story it is when we consider who Jesus was. And my friends, one important thing we must not forget this evening is the importance of that burial. Paul writes in Romans 6 that the only way we can be saved is to be buried as Jesus was. It's called baptism. We die the old man of sin, we're buried according to the Scriptures. That's something that a lot of people don't even realize. It's not just being buried in a baptistry somewhere. It's doing the rite of the Scriptures. And we need to realize that as we go. What about you? Have you ever actually been buried with Christ so you can take his blood upon you? My friends, think about it carefully. This is David Lewis for the Church of Christ inviting you to visit us this week. In Phoenix, we're located at 1101 West Tonto Street and at 43 West Broadway Road. There are Churches of Christ in your area that are in partnership with this program. For those in the Marinci area, stop by and worship with the Marinci Church of Christ. If you live in the Eloy area, I recommend the Eloy Church of Christ. If you're in Coquille, Oregon, visit the Church of Christ where you are a stranger only once. If you have a Bible question, or I may be of some service to you, please not hesitate to call upon me at 480-209-6154. I'm at your beck and call anytime, day or night. If you would prefer, you may write to me at 2114 West Apache Trail, Suite 1, number 145 in Apache Junction, Arizona. Our zip code is 85120. If you would like a compact disc of this program or a CD of any other Bible subject, let your request be known and I'll send you one at absolutely no cost to you. On October the 11th through the 15th, the Churches of Christ are conducting our annual Arizona lectureship here in Phoenix. We have one theme for the entire week with over 50 speakers, each discussing a different aspect of that theme. That theme this year is that we all may be one, taken from the book of Ephesians. Denominationalism is wrong, my friends. We're all to be one in Christ. Why aren't we? Let's find out. All are invited and welcome to attend. It's an enjoyable time of edification. Until we meet again at the same time next week, this is David Lewis saying that it is my sincerest wish that the good Lord bless you and keep you.

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8: In Steven Spielberg's new movie Disclosure Day, now in theaters, the acclaimed director returns to a theme that has captivated his imagination for nearly 50 years. What if aliens arrived on Earth? This time, the existence of aliens is an established fact to a handful of people who work for the shadowy agency known as Wardex, and they intend to keep a tight lid on that secret. Dr. Danny Kellner once worked for Wardex, but now with the help of Kansas City TV weatherwoman Margaret Fairchild, they're determined to blow that lid clean off. But as is often the case in these situations, the folks at Wardex have other ideas.
9: How will disclosure change us? I believe for the better. It will remind us of our capacity for empathy and that there is something bigger out there than just ourselves.
8: Disclosure Day marks Spielberg's fifth foray into the question of what happens when aliens encounter humans. The story explores how such a disclosure would affect the Judeo-Christian understanding of God, and Spielberg suggests that this discovery would constitute a crisis of faith for many. In addition to the plot's murky intersection with spiritual themes, we also get some harsh profanity and a lot of high-octane peril and violence as Wardex agents chase Danny and Margaret for much of the movie. Like Spielberg's first two alien movies, Close Encounters and E.T., Disclosure Day works hard to conjure up an engrossing cinematic experience that ponders big spiritual questions. But as both a movie and a theological thought experiment, Disclosure Day ultimately fails to launch. So we're giving it a 3 out of 5 for family friendliness. Read the full review at PluggedIn.com/radio. And be sure to follow us on Facebook, Instagram, and YouTube. I'm Adam Holtz with the Plugged In Movie Review, but focus on the family.
10: What was it like to lose everything in a day?
11: Curton didn't die in a day. The gods are not that kind.
8: In the new movie Supergirl, now in theaters, the team at Warner Brothers DC Comics division continues to build out the latest iteration of its cinematic universe. Next up, Kara Zor-El, better known as Supergirl. Now, Supergirl is hardly a newcomer to the spandex-wearing hero scene. The CW's popular show by the same name wrapped up 6 seasons in 2021. And while it had its share of problems, the show's depiction of the main character stayed close to the original comic heroine, an all-American young woman equally full of empathy and compassion, spunk, and superpowers, and an aversion to kryptonite, of course. Alas, DC head honcho James Gunn has steered Kara's course in a different direction with this film. This time around, she's a drunken loner who seemingly cares little for others. Still, she gets roped into helping an orphaned young woman who's intent upon exactly exacting revenge upon those who killed her family.
6: Do you have any information on the brigands?
12: That sort of information is going to cost you.
6: I'll tell you what. I'll arm wrestle you for her. You win and you can have us both. I win. And you can tell us where the brigands are.
8: At times, the resulting story feels more like Mad Max than a DC superhero flick. Now, to her credit, Kara tries to talk the young woman out of seeking retribution. And along the way, we learn about some of the pain that has shaped Kara's own deep-rooted cynicism. She ultimately has some heroic moments, but the plot's path is paved with language, toilet humor, violence, and drinking. The result is an often grim and gritty story that parents might feel is less than super. So we're giving Supergirl a 2.5 out of 5 for family friendliness. Read the full review at PluggedIn.com/radio. I'm Adam Holtz with the Plugged In Movie Review by Focus on the Family.
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0: I want you to have joy, because can't nobody take that from you.
1: I see you, Kirk. Good Sunday afternoon, everyone. Welcome to the program. This is Brother Derek Doss. Good Sunday. How you doing today? God is good every day, all the time. And yes, we are loving gospel, R&B, smooth jazz, and classic slow jams right here on the People Station, KXXT 1010. Tell a friend for me, okay? Had a great time this morning. Had a chance to go visit. Went to Pilgrim Rest Baptist Church. Went and got the word this morning. Brother Pastor Terry Mackey, yes, he did. He delivered the word. What a great time. We had a great time over there. If you haven't been, I invite you to visit them over on that's 12th Street in Jefferson, okay? And service is at 8 o'clock. So, again, had a great time over there. Great singers, great gospel, great word. God is good. Yes, he is. Got a great show for you. And matter of fact, I think next week I'm going to First Institutional Baptist Church. I'm looking forward to that. And anything you'd like to hear or want to come visit your church, give me a holler. 602-977-1010. Again, that number is 602-977-1010. We're going to be with you for the next couple of hours. I'm bringing you the best, of course. Again, I'm loving gospel, R&B, smooth jazz, and classic slow jams right here on 1010, the People Station. Tell a friend for you, for me, okay? And this is, again, my man, Frankie Beverly. We are one. Good Sunday afternoon. How you doing?

0: playing the best variety of gospel, R&B, smooth jazz, and classic old school jams in the Valley of the Sun. 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

0: Yes, he is. He's going to turn it around. Yes, he is. God's going to turn it around. Good Sunday afternoon, everyone. We're loving gospel here. R&B, smooth jazz, and classic old school jams right here on 1010. Tell a friend for me. Okay, I would appreciate it. 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We're streaming live. Okay, make sure you check that out. All right, I love technology today. It's a beautiful day here in the valley, about 104. God is good. Yes, he is. And again, just wanted to share, I went to Pilgrim Rest today. Had a great time. Pastor Mackey, yes, indeed. He brought the word today. Let me tell you, had a great time. Great choir over there. Pilgrim Rest Baptist Church. If you haven't been there, I invite you to go visit, of course. Next Sunday, I'm making my rounds. I'm going to First Institutional Baptist Church, and I'm going to listen to Pastor Ty over there, new pastor over there, replace the former pastor, of course. Anyway, just want to share that with you. And right now, we're going to get some words of encouragement. And let's take a listen right now.
1: This is Bishop Alexis Thomas with your encouraging word for the day. Today, I want you to know that you're tuning in to this broadcast and listening to this word of encouragement is timely. I want to pray for you and with you today that God would visit you wherever you are today. There is no problem, no issue, no dilemma that is too big for him to solve. You be encouraged. They that wait upon the Lord shall renew their strength. They will mount up on wings as eagles. The eyes of the Lord go to and fro in the earth, seeking to show himself strong on the behalf of those whose hearts are yielded to him. Today, my brother and my sister, wherever you are, I want you to know God is right there with you. As we pray, I want you to be lifted up in the spirit of your mind and be encouraged and know that God is able. Father, bless my brother and my sister out in the audience today. Increase their strength, lift up their head, and give them encouragement to look to you in spite of what they're going through today. In Jesus' name, amen. Now you be encouraged. Keep your head lifted up. God is able. God bless you. This is Bishop Alexis Thomas. Be encouraged and have a wonderful day in the Lord.
0: All right. Thank you for that, Pastor Thomas. He's passed, but we were blessed to have him provide some words of encouragement. He was formerly the pastor at Pilgrim Rest Baptist Church. You probably knew that. Okay. But again, he supported the program and came on every week to provide some words of encouragement for us. And the praise continues here, right here on 1010. Tell a friend. Again, we're streaming live on Family Values Radio 1010. 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KXXT 1010. 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

0: 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Okay, check it out. Great music, same words of encouragement. I got it all right there, right at your fingertips. And if you want to switch gears and get into a little R&B and old school, go to the DerekDossShow.com, okay? Yes, indeed, God is good every day. All the time. Again, I went to Pilgrim Rest Baptist Church, got the word this morning. Let me tell you, brother, Pastor Terry Mackey, he brought it on. Yes, he did. And I'm going to go visit First Institution. I'm visiting all the churches here and get the pastors to come on the program to provide some words of encouragement. Right now, this is Pastor Lemmy Hicks from Destined for Greater Ministry in Mesa, Arizona. She's providing us this Sunday afternoon with some words of encouragement.
1: Of Destined for Greater Ministries of Mesa, Arizona. And I just want to say happy Mother's Day to all the beautiful mothers out there. This is your time to shine. Amen. Although every day is your time, but we definitely want to make sure you feel special on today. Amen. I'm so grateful to be able to share a word of encouragement with you today. And I just want you to know that God sees you. He sees the sacrifices. He sees the prayers. He sees the strength you carry daily. The Bible says in Genesis 16:13, then she called the name of the Lord who spoke to her. You are the God who sees. For she said, have I also here seen him who sees me? You are not invisible. You are not forgotten. Keep showing up, because guess what? He sees it all. Let me pray for you right here in this moment. Father God, we thank you right now, Lord. We come before your throne of grace humbly as we know how, praying for every person listening right now, Lord. For you see and you know what they have need of before they even ask you, Lord. Lord, I thank you that you will strengthen them, encourage them, and remind them, Lord, that you are with them every step of the way. Fill them with your peace, Lord. Renew their strength in you, O Lord. Put your super on the natural, O Lord, in the name of Jesus, and help them walk boldly in your purpose for their lives, O Lord. We trust you on today, O Lord. We honor you on today, O Lord, and we thank you on today, O Lord, for you are worthy of our praise. In Jesus' mighty name I pray, amen, amen, and amen. And once again, this is Pastor Lemuetta Hicks of Destined for Greater Ministries reminding you, you are strengthened, you are supported, and you are sent. Be encouraged, saints. Amen. Hello, this is...
0: Amen. Thank you, Pastor Hicks. Again, she's with Destined for Greater Ministry, Mesa, Arizona. And if you like your pastor of your church to come on, provide some words of encouragement, we need that today, let me tell you, in this world we live in today, please reach out to me. You can reach me on Facebook, of course, the Derek Doss Show, Derek Doss Gospel Show, or you can reach me at... let me see. Go to the website. Okay. You can reach me there. Or you can give me a holler right here at the station. I'm here every Sunday from 12 to 2 p.m. My number is 602-977-1010. Again, that's 602-977-1010. And now we got the ministry moment coming up right after this. 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

0: You there.
1: See you there. Yes, if you're looking
0: for
1: a...
0: Are you in the market looking for a super clean...
1: Super clean. Thank you, Ramon. Super clean vehicle. You know what? They got it. Go down there, 8th Street in Washington. Tell them you heard it right here on the Derek Dawes Show, and they're going to hook you up. They got some outstanding selection, luxury cars down there. Whatever you're looking for, SUV, transportation, go check it out. And prices are great as well. Tell me you heard it right here on the Derek Dawes Show. In addition to that, you know what? It's time for our ministry moment. It's brought to you by the Office of Black Catholic Ministry, okay? And if you happen to be Catholic, and if you never attended the Mass at St. Josephine Paquita Church, okay, you want to get over there. It's every Sunday, okay, at 11 o'clock, all right? I might see you there. And it's at 809 South 7th Avenue, okay? Right downtown, 809 South 7th Avenue. Let's take a listen.
2: Dear Ministry Moment, is attending church or Mass for Catholics every Sunday necessary for having a relationship with God? Can I have a personal relationship with God without going to church on Sunday? Sincerely, Untamed Hippie. Dear Untamed Hippie, Christ established the church so that we could be there for one another. Human beings need one another, and without one another, we falter. The church is a community of believers. In a recent study on Black Catholics by the National Black Catholic Congress, Black Catholics who are engaged in the church tend to be satisfied and committed to the church. Church is a great place to use your talents and skills and have fun at the same time. Joining the choir, teaching Sunday school, serving as a wedding planner, or starting a ministry of your own are just a few ways you can become engaged. For where there two or three have gathered in my name, I am there in their midst. Matthew 18:20.
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Tell a friend.

0: Yes, I believe we love us in gospel here. This is Derek Doss on the People Station, KXXT 1010. Tell a friend for me. That sounds of blackness. Good Sunday afternoon. How you guys doing out there today? I'm having fun here in the studio, 24th Street, Camelback. We're here every Sunday, 12 until 2 p.m. Okay, so any requests, get on the phone. Give Brother Doss a call, 602-977-1010, 602-977-1010. And if you like your pastor of your church to come on the program, provide some words of encouragement for us, please reach out. Again, 602-977-1010, or you can reach me at my gospel site, DerekDossGospelShow.com, and you got a chance to enter some information there, and I will get it, okay? But right now, looking at that clock on the wall, we've got some words of encouragement from Pastor Bishop Thomas. Let's take a listen.
1: This is Bishop Alexis Thomas with your encouraging word for the day. It is the design of our enemy to keep us bound, to keep us tied down, to keep us restricted. But it is the will of the Lord that we be free. The Bible says, he that the Son has set free is free indeed. Satan knows he can do nothing about preventing the child of God from getting to heaven. But what he can do is cause you to live a bound, restricted life here on the earth. In Luke 19, around verse 29, Jesus tells his disciples to go into a city over against them, and he would find a colt tied. And when they found that colt tied, he said to them, loose the colt and bring that colt to me. And if anybody asks you what you're doing, just tell them the master hath need of him. Today, I want you to know whatever you're bound with and whatever you're restricted by, whatever is hindering you from being all that God wants you to be, I declare in Jesus' name that you're loosed from that, and that you will become all that God would have you to be. I loose you, my brother and my sister. The master hath need of you. This colt that Jesus freed was the colt that delivered Jesus into Jerusalem to complete his mission in the earth. You and I, once we're set free, can assist Jesus in fulfilling his purpose. And so I loose you today. I set you free in Jesus' name. God bless you. This is Bishop Alexis Thomas. Be encouraged and have a wonderful day in the Lord.
2: 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There's no place I'd rather be.

0: Amen. That's Darwin Hobbs. Hallelujah to the King. What a great voice. His brother is truly blessed. Good Sunday afternoon, everyone. Welcome to the show. We're playing the best variety of gospel, R&B, smooth jazz, and classic slow jams right here on 1010. Tell a friend for me. We're here every Sunday from 2 to p.m. From 12 until 2 p.m. I'll get the words out. It's been a rough day. Anyway, having a great time with you. Hope you are too. Got some more great music coming your way, of course. And but first, we've got a message from the Office of Black Catholic Ministry. And I want all the young folk out there listening to take a listen to this, because it's all about respecting your elders.
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15: Peace begins with me and you. Respect me as I respect you. All human life matters. Look someone in their eyes today and say, I love you. Your life matters to me. And by doing so, God's love will shine through you to them. I love you. Your life matters to me.
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0: All right. Thank you, Ramon, for that. And again, if you happen to be Catholic, okay, and just want to say, got a little technical issue going on here, got this squared away. But you happen to be Catholic, new to the Valley, I invite you to visit the Office of Black Catholic Ministry, okay? And great service, great choir over there. They're located at, Mass is at Sunday at 11 a.m., okay? The address is 809 South 7th Avenue, right downtown Phoenix. You can't miss it, okay? For more information, give them a call, 602-250-8770. Again, 809 South 7th Avenue, downtown Phoenix, Office of Black Catholic Ministry at St. Josephine Bakita Catholic Church. Okay, wanted to get that in, share that with you. We got some more great music coming your way. Keep it locked right here on 1010. We loving the gospel right here.
17: 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AM 1010. 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

I like that. Jaheim, just in case. Good Sunday afternoon, everyone. We having a great time here. It's almost that time, but we got some more great music coming your way. Keep it locked right here on 1010. It's a brand new one from Erica Badu. Check it out.

That's the next. I like that. It's about that time, family. I'm going to head on out of here, but I'll be back next Sunday. Same time, same station, love and gospel. R&B, smooth jazz, and classic slow jams right here on the People Station. KXXT 1010. Tell a friend. Peace. God bless.

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1: Halt! Who goes there?
2: Whoa, whoa, whoa! I come in peace?
1: It's been too long, cowboy.
3: In Pixar's new movie Toy Story 5, Woody, Jesse, and Buzz are back for another animated adventure. This time around, the beloved characters we've spent three decades getting to know have a new nemesis, screens. Jesse the cowgirl loves that her owner, Bonnie, still plays with her. Meanwhile, abandoned toys like Woody live a harsh existence on the streets. They're literally on the outside looking in at kids who've replaced their old-fashioned toys with mesmerizing screens. Bonnie's parents have intentionally sought to keep her childhood screen-free, but increasingly, Bonnie feels isolated from her always-online friends. Seeing how disconnected Bonnie is from her peers, her parents give her a tablet to join the digital realm. And at first it works, but soon it's clear to her parents and the toys that online access is gobbling up most of Bonnie's waking attention.
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3: Excessive screen time is front and center here as Jesse, Buzz, and Woody try to keep Bonnie from becoming a digital zombie. Other content concerns include toilet humor, Bugs Bunny-style gender mix-ups, toy romance, mild interjections, and some animated peril. This franchise feels edgier than it used to be. Some families may feel it's not worth the hassle. Still, for fans of the series, this film will likely feel poignant and resonant, especially in today's tech-saturated landscape. 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So we're giving Toy Story 5 a 3.5 out of 5 for family friendliness. 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
3: 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When he gets out, Todd exchanges city life for a quieter, gentler variety in the country. 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I'm Adam Holtz for Plugged In by Focus on the Family.
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13: 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This product is not intended to diagnose, treat, cure, or prevent any disease.
14: Hi there, and welcome to Healthline by the fine folks at Purity Products. One of my favorite guests is on the line. We've got Chris Killam, also known as the Medicine Hunter, standing by now. CNN calls Chris the Indiana Jones of natural medicine because he's constantly scouring the globe searching for natural remedies. You may have seen Chris on the Dr. Oz show or maybe on PBS or CBS and also on Fox News where he does a health segment. He's been featured in the New York Times and also on ABC's 2020. Anyway, Chris is joining us today to discuss not one, but three of the hottest nutritional ingredients out there on the market today. Even better, he's teamed up with Purity today to give away a complimentary bottle to everyone out there in the listening audience. So do not, I repeat, do not change that dial. But first, a quick introduction. Chris Killam is an author and an educator. He's written 14 books. He's conducted research in over 30 countries. Again, he's been on with Oprah and Friends and Dr. Oz. Chris, welcome back to the show.
15: Thank you so much. It's always a pleasure to have a great conversation with you.
14: Now, most of us are super busy these days. We want to stay healthy, but quite frankly, it can be daunting. You know, with all the different supplements out there. Now, Chris, you've traveled all over the world learning about different natural remedies. So you really know which ingredients to look for. So tell me this, besides a good multivitamin and some fish oil, maybe a few other things, go into the three super hot nutrients you've been so jazzed about lately.
15: Well, I'm happy to do that. The three super nutrients, as we like to say, are a green tea extract, a turmeric extract called curcumin, and an extract from red wine called resveratrol. And apropos of what you said about my traveling around the world, I've extensively investigated these in their host countries. So I've been in the green tea plantations of China and India and worked with top researchers of this ingredient in those countries. With turmeric, I've been deeply involved with turmeric researchers in India and seen all of that. And with resveratrol, I've worked with scientists in Europe and also in California and Chile and South Africa, all of which are major red wine producing areas. So I've had the opportunity to investigate these things in the field, meet with the top scientists, and my conclusion is that green tea, curcumin from turmeric root, and resveratrol from red wine are remarkable health-enhancing agents that everybody can benefit from in a very, very substantial way.
14: Now, Chris, let's talk about these big three. And it's interesting that they're all found in our diet and all are considered superfoods. The green tea, the curcumin, the resveratrol. Why did you want to combine the three? There's always a method to your madness, if I can say it that way, because you combine these things together. You call it a real game changer.
15: Well, you know, when I look at these, there actually isn't a reason to put them all in separate products. They do go very well together. As you said, they're all food derived. So it's kind of like you can make a salad if you choose out of many vegetables. You don't just have to have a bowl of lettuce or a bowl of cucumbers. And while that's a little bit simplistic, the fact is that all of these are very, very rich in groups of protective compounds that are both antioxidant, so they actually protect our organ systems, so they maintain a healthy inflammatory status in the body. And this is really a big breakthrough. I also like the idea that people can get a concentrated supplement of green tea extract, curcumin extract, and resveratrol in one product with truly meaningful amounts of each one and not have to go out and basically buy a shopping cart full of stuff.
14: Now, let's dive into the headlines and the research, especially on this green tea, because it's absolutely amazing. I know in Asia, they've been using it for thousands of years for healthy aging. But what are you seeing recently in the press? I know you told me the Nutrition Research Journal in its July 2012 issue revealed that green tea significantly increased plasma antioxidant activity and whole blood glutathione. Can you recap some of these headlines and tell me why you're such a green tea advocate?
15: Okay, what you just said about increasing plasma antioxidant activity is really critical. There are many antioxidants that people consume that don't actually wind up in the body, or they don't wind up in the body in any significant amounts. The green tea antioxidants, which we know are among the most highly beneficial antioxidants in the entire world, are very well absorbed. They improve plasma antioxidant activity. That is the blood concentration of antioxidants. So what happens is you get this great concentration of antioxidant substances, which are protective compounds, floating around in the body and protecting the cells of your body, your organs, every part of your body, from premature destruction due to exposure to environmental pollutants and things in the diet. With regard to the whole blood glutathione, when we take in the right antioxidants, and not all antioxidant compounds are the right antioxidants, our bodies produce more of its own super protective compound called glutathione. So you take in the green tea extract, you build the antioxidant activity in your blood, and you also cause your body to produce this enormously beneficial, very well studied, very powerful protective substance called glutathione. So it is remarkable. This isn't something that most high antioxidant foods or supplement ingredients do, but it does happen with a concentrated, properly made green tea extract.
14: All right, let's switch gears and talk about this curcumin, which is number two on your list. And by the way, these three ingredients are all found in the new green tea combo formula. We're going to be offering a free bottle in a few minutes, but talk to me about the curcumin, which is spelled C-U-R-C-U-M-I-N. Now, most people haven't heard of it, but scientists and researchers know it's one of the most powerful superfoods on the planet. It can positively influence our DNA, maintain joint comfort, healthy inflammation, and more. Can you share some of the incredible headlines on curcumin and tell us why you use this? And we talked about this off air a few minutes ago, this patented curcumin with greater absorption.
15: Okay. Well, first of all, I think while people might not know the term curcumin, they may well know turmeric root, which is a yellow spice, and it shows up in curries, and it's part of the 5,000-year-old Indian Ayurvedic system of medicine. I've been studying turmeric and its derivative curcumin since the 1970s, and I'll say this right off the bat, that there are almost no plant materials in the world as extensively studied as this. A couple of thousand studies can be found in the scientific and medical literature. We know that curcumin is powerfully antioxidant. We know that it has a remarkable capacity to protect the liver, and the liver is our primary detoxifying organ. It greatly enhances joint health. So if people are experiencing joint discomfort due to overuse, this really helps to relieve that. And it's also what we call cardioprotective. It helps to protect the heart. It helps to maintain normal, healthy cholesterol. And one last thing that is really kind of astounding is that curcumin actually causes your body to produce what are called neuroprotective factors in the brain. So it causes your body to produce these agents in the brain that protect the actual tissue of the nerves and the brain itself. There's almost nothing else that we know of that does this. Specifically, the curcumin that you mentioned offers about 7 times the absorption of other curcumin. So when you take 250 milligrams of this stuff, you get about 7 times the activity that you would if you took, say, a comparable amount of another curcumin extract. So this, in my opinion, is one of the most life-enhancing, protective, totally beneficial substances on Earth, and it has just decades of scientific and medical studies to back it up.
14: Now, Chris, I know that we talked already about the green tea in the curcumin in your new green tea formula, which Purity is giving away for free today. But first, tell me about the third nutrient on the list, the resveratrol, which is super hot right now. Share with us some of the headlines and the science behind resveratrol. I know the French love it, but why is it on your short list?
15: Well, resveratrol is one of those remarkable compounds that I just sort of shake my head at how many different things it does. It is found in grapes, in wine grapes. It also shows up in cranberries. What we know about resveratrol is that, like green tea and also like curcumin extract, it's profoundly antioxidant. But more than that, it shows significant properties. When you look at some of the things in the body that happen during aging as a result of fat accumulation in tissue and insulin sensitivity, resveratrol helps to protect against those things. It's a powerful immune regulator. And you know, our immune system is responsible for keeping us healthy. It is remarkably beneficial for the heart. And this is why it's considered one of the keys to the so-called French paradox. You know, the French drink a lot of red wine, they eat a lot of cheese, they smoke cigarettes, and they stay slim and they have good cardiovascular health, which just seems completely unfair. But resveratrol appears to be key in that. And additionally, there is a brain benefit like there is with the curcumin with blood flow to the brain. So when you take resveratrol, you get brain blood flow. This means you get more oxygen to the tissues of the brain. So this is on my short list for all those reasons and for about a dozen more that would just plain take too long to explain.
14: All right, again, we're talking with Chris Killam, also known as the Indiana Jones of natural medicine, sometimes called the medicine hunter as well. Chris, let's laser in on how this wonderful formula that you created in conjunction with Purity Products. I know that Purity's been in business now for, what is it, over 20 years. They've got a top rating from the Better Business Bureau, and people can get a complimentary bottle of this green tea CR today. We'll give that number out in a few minutes. But first, Chris, before we tell our listeners how they can get their very own complimentary bottle of green tea CR, tell me this. If you wanted to buy this green tea plus the patented curcumin plus the resveratrol, I mean, you'd spend close to probably at least $75 for all three bottles in the store. And yet today, Purity Products is giving away a free bottle. How are they able to do this?
15: Well, you can consider it kind of a smart bet. And what I mean by that, first of all, Purity's big, but they're also very strategic. They know that if a person who's listening will pick up the phone, call in and get their free bottle, and it really is free, as in free, as yep. in it doesn't cost you money, if that person will try the product, take it as recommended, they're going to feel it. And when they feel it, they're going to say, gee, I want this as part of my regular daily regimen. 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
14: 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Okay, Chris, talk about some of the headlines just on the green tea that we didn't get to yet. I understand that dieters just love green tea because it supports healthy fat metabolism. Is that right? And what does the research say about green tea when it comes to weight management?
15: Well, this is one of the especially wonderful things about green tea. We know that green tea has thermogenic properties. That is, it has heat-generating properties in the body, so it actually causes your body to burn more calories. So when you eat a meal, you're going to burn more calories from that meal as a result of taking a good, well-made, concentrated green tea extract. In addition, it has specific fat oxidation properties. It actually burns fat. I'm not suggesting that you're going to lose 20 pounds in a week, but I am saying that this is going to help your body to metabolize fat more efficiently. Over time, taking a green tea extract can help you to have a better fat to lean muscle ratio. So from a weight control standpoint, this is very good news. Additionally, green tea helps to stabilize blood glucose or blood sugar. And unstable blood sugar is one of the contributing factors to increased weight. So by stabilizing blood sugar, you have an effect on weight control and weight management. So it's really quite remarkable stuff. You need enough of it. We've got enough of it in green tea CR. It has to be the right extract. We've got the right extract. But the science is there for healthy weight management.
14: All right. Now, Chris, you say that with Purity's formula, it provides you with about 3 cups worth of green tea in each 2-capsule serving. So you get all of the green tea's concentrated benefits for energy, for heart health, for alertness in just 2 caps. Plus, you get the curcumin and the resveratrol, too. So it's easy. You call it your daily shortcut to better health. Explain this idea of a healthy shortcut and explain some of the top benefits as well.
15: Well, I mean, you could, for example, drink 3 cups of good concentrated green tea each day, eat at least 1 really rich curry made with a lot of turmeric root, and drink a couple of glasses of red wine. You could do that every day. Most people will not do that every day, but they still might want the benefits of 3 of the biggest superstar protective health-enhancing nutrients on the entire planet. So when I call this a daily shortcut, I'm simply saying that you can get in a capsule, in a good capsule, what you'd otherwise have to get by drinking a few cups of tea, eating at least 1 large, you know, turmeric-laden curry every day, and drinking a couple of glasses of concentrated red wine.
14: Again, we're talking with Chris Killam, the medicine hunter. Now, in this new green tea CR formula from Purity, it's really about the research. Share with us some of your favorite studies and the headlines on the curcumin that we didn't get to yet. I know this is one of your favorite ingredients for joint comfort and even for brain health.
15: Well, I especially like the liver protective, heart protective, and joint modifying properties of this stuff. The liver is our greatest detoxifying organ, and we know that we're constantly bombarded by toxins in the environment. In fact, blood studies show that newborn babies contain 200 industrial pollutants in their blood at the time of birth. So we need a functioning, super healthy, very strong liver. We might not think about our livers that much, but we need that. Mm-hmm. And we know that curcumin protects the liver. It keeps it strong. From a cardiac standpoint, it's highly beneficial for the heart. It's very good for maintaining healthy cholesterol and healthy platelet levels. And from a joint standpoint, we have innumerable studies showing overall improvement in joint health and relief and stable inflammatory activity, better joint mobility as a result of taking curcumin. I like the brain protective studies as well. You know, curcumin delivers all this. So I regard it as one of the single most important things that you can put in your body. And I'm very well aware that most people are not going to eat enough raw turmeric root to get the benefits that they should and that they can get from a concentrated curcumin extract.
14: I want to remind people that they can call now to get started with a free bottle of Green Tea CR from Purity Products. 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Call now. All right, back to the show. Chris, I don't want to get too technical here, but these antioxidants in green tea are classified as polyphenols, and they really are super powerful and well-respected by scientists. But in this green tea CR formula, there's more. It's got the green tea, it's got the curcumin, the resveratrol that we talked about, plus grape seed extract, bioflavonoids, vitamin C. Can you talk to me about this array of really super antioxidants and polyphenols that you've put in the formula?
15: Well, yeah, I won't say that we kind of went overkill, but I will say that we really, really developed an efficient, comprehensive program here. Grape seed extract contain a group of highly specialized antioxidant compounds that not only do much of what I've already described, but also enhance the physical integrity of tissue in the blood vessels and the skin. So we put those in there for extra boost in antioxidant activity, but also for a specific type of activity that isn't as much addressed by the green tea, the curcumin, and the resveratrol. The bioflavonoids enhance the overall activity of vitamin C, and vitamin C itself is one of the most important nutrients that we can possibly take in. So I would say that we were very, very thorough. You know, when we went through what could be in this product, we said, you know, what would happen if we put in grape seed extract, bioflavonoids, and vitamin C? We realized that we would have an utterly superior formula. And just to reiterate, I want people to experience dynamic health. I want people to feel great. This formula, the Green Tea CR, will make you feel great. And that's the purpose of it.
14: All right, Chris, I love this Green Tea CR combination formula. And remember, the CR stands for curcumin and resveratrol. I love that with this complimentary bottle today, our listeners can get started for free. That's great value. What would people expect to pay if they bought all of these separately in the store?
15: Well, I think if they bought high quality products that contain these ingredients, they'd be into it for about $75 or so, possibly even $80.
14: Yeah.
15: So they'd wind up spending appreciably more than they're going to spend on the green TCR formula. And they still wouldn't get the grape seed extract. They still wouldn't get the pine bark extract, the bioflavonoids, or the vitamin C.
14: Chris, what kind of results can people expect to see? What can they expect to feel once they start taking this formula?
15: I think that people will feel greater joint mobility and comfort. I think they'll feel more energy because these ingredients also help to stabilize and maintain natural healthy blood sugar control. I think they'll have more sustained energy throughout the day. And I would just suspect that people will have an experience of greater vitality. When you have a more highly functional immune system, you just feel more energy and better overall. It's kind of, you know, like those days when you get up and go, wow, I feel great. This is a wow, I feel great formula.
14: Now, Chris, the green tea CR, let me get this straight. It provides about 3 cups worth of green tea in each 2-capsule serving. Plus, you get the antioxidant equivalent of several servings of fruits and vegetables. Plus, you get the resveratrol and the joint comfort and brain function benefits of the curcumin. I mean, wow, all in one formula. In the last 2 minutes, talk to me about this shortcut to better health and why you want everyone listening to this program to call now for that complimentary bottle of Green Tea CR.
15: Okay. Fortunately, there's an immense body of science that has been growing steadily for the past 20 years, and it's really rich science now. We know that of the various plant-derived substances that exist, green tea extract, curcumin extract, and resveratrol extract are at the absolute top of the list of protective, vitality-enhancing, overall health-promoting compounds. There just isn't anything like these. They're in the green tea CR standing for curcumin and resveratrol, product in meaningful amounts. People will take this product. They're going to feel the difference. 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You're going to feel more vitality. You're just plain going to feel better, kind of more fluid and in that flow of good health.
14: Sure.
15: 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I say, no, try it free. Let the product speak for itself.
14: 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We appreciate your insight. Thanks so much.
15: Thank you. 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
3: 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I'm Jonathan McKee with Plugged In by Focus on the Family.
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Greetings in that matchless and holy name of our Lord Jesus Christ. Well, good morning to each of you. We thank God that you are here with us today to hear a word from the Lord. We're excited because we know that God loves us that much that he will continually speak to us and lead us and guide us on this journey. Well, this morning we want to have a word of prayer before we go into the word. Father, we thank you now for this day and we thank you for your grace and your mercy in our life. We thank you for how much you love us and how much you care. And Father, we thank you for this word that you're going to present to us today. We pray that it might permeate our very being. Father, to loosen us the things that need to be loosened, to shake us up and to allow us to be the men and women of God that you have called us to be. We thank you for your healing virtue, for your love, God. We thank you for making ways out of no way. We give you the glory and the praise. These things we say in the mighty name of Jesus, and let us all say amen. Well, I am Pastor Eletria Patterson of the Greater Love Deliverance Center Church family, and we want you to tell everyone you know that the great gospel of Jesus Christ is being spread on this broadcast right here and right now. For more information about GLDC, I'll give you that at the end of the broadcast, so be sure to listen until the very end. Well, this morning we are in the studio today without our apostle. Amen. She had surgery on last week, and we thank God for her healing. She is recovering. She had surgery on her knee, and then Elder Folo, he had surgery on his knee a week after her, and God has just been faithful. Both of them are recovering well in Jesus' name, and we thank God for their continued healing. Keep them in your prayers. They're going through the normal pains that people go through. Amen. But they are doing it with excellence in Jesus' name. And we just thank God for him being with them as they go through this transition of their healing, of the healing process. This morning, I want to talk to you about being free. Amen. We want to talk about that freedom that everyone proclaims when we get to know Jesus Christ. In John chapter 8, starting at verse 31, it says, "Then said Jesus to those Jews who believed on him, if ye continue in my word, then ye are my disciples indeed." I want to start there, that it's important that we understand that we have to finish. We have to continue. We have to be consistent if we want to remain disciples of Christ Jesus. So this one verse right here indicates to us that we can accept him, we can acknowledge him, but we can veer away, or we can no longer be, right? We can start off good, but not finish, and not finish well. So it's important, it's vitally important that we continue in his word, amen, according to Jesus. "Then ye are my disciples indeed, and ye shall know the truth, and the truth shall make you free." So it's interesting again that he tells us first that we have to continue in his word, and then we'll be his disciples indeed. And then we'll know the truth, and the truth shall make us free. So when we start off, we gather, we get him, obviously we get him, we get his word, but we have to continue, right, with him. And then as we continue in the walk, the truth is what makes us free. Knowing his word, understanding his word, walking with him consistently is what makes us free. It goes on to say, "They answered him, we be Abraham's seed. We were never in bondage to any man. How sayest thou, ye shall make us free, or ye shall be made free?" And Jesus answered them, "Verily, verily, I say unto you, whosoever committed sin is the servant of sin. And the servant abideth not in the house forever, but the son abideth ever. If the son therefore shall make you free, ye shall be free indeed." He goes on to say, "I know that ye are Abraham's seed, but ye seek to kill me because my word hath no place in you. I speak that which I have seen with my father, and ye do that which ye have seen with your father." They answered and said unto him, "Abraham is our father."
Jesus said unto them, if ye were Abraham's children, ye would do the works of Abraham. But now ye seek to kill me, a man that hath told you the truth, which I have heard of God. This did not Abraham. Ye do the deeds of your father. Then said they to him, we be not born of fornication. We have one father, even God. Jesus said unto them, if God were your father, ye would love me. For I proceeded forth and came from God. Neither came I of myself, but he sent me. Why do ye not understand my speech? Even because ye cannot hear my word. Ye are of your father, the devil. The lust of your father ye do, ye will do. He was a murderer from the beginning and abode not in the truth, because there is no truth in him. When he speaketh a lie, he speaketh of his own, for he is a liar and the father of it. Amen. I'm going to stop right there. This is where a lot of us fall into the trap the enemy will set forth for us, having us to believe we're free when we're not really free. Amen. The word of God is telling us that when we live and walk with Christ and we walk in his word, that's where our freedom lies. It lies in Jesus Christ. Amen. It lies in the word of God. That's where freedom lies. And if we want to be free, what are we wanting to be free from? We're being free from sin, right? From the bondage of sin. Many times the enemy will have us, or people will have us saying, well, I'm still a sinner. I'm a sinner. I'm just a saved sinner. Well, you can't be a saved sinner. Amen. You're either saved or you're a sinner. A sinner is one who is under the father of lies. Amen. Under the devil. Amen. So understand that being a sinner, the Bible tells us in 2 Corinthians chapter 5, verse 17, therefore, if any man be in Christ, he is a new creature. Old things are passed away. Behold, all things are become new. So you can't, if you become a new creature in Christ Jesus, you are now a new creature. Old things are passed away. I am no longer a sinner. I am no longer bound under sin. Amen. If I sin, it's not because I'm bound by sin. Sin is not controlling me. Amen. I don't work under the law and under the auspices of the enemy, of the devil. Amen. He is not my father anymore. Jesus Christ now is my father. And so I walk with him. I talk with him. I abode with him. Amen. He leads me. He guides me. He directs me. Now, many times that's not the truth in many people's lives. And so if that's not the truth in your life, then of course it's not applicable. If we're going to tell the truth this morning, amen, because we're talking about being free, amen. Whom the Son has made free, he is made free indeed. If you continue in my word, then you are my disciples indeed. And so many times, again, we start, but we don't continue. And so then are we his disciples indeed? No, we're not. If we're not continuing in his word. So I'm submitting to you today to continue in the word of God, to continue studying his word, to continue the walk. I mean, just because we said out of our mouth that we believed does not mean that we have now become disciples if we don't continue in the word. Amen. We believe in our heart. We accept him. We know now we say he's the Lord of our life. But truth of the matter, is he really the Lord of your life? Because if he was the Lord of your life, you would continue in his word, and then you could claim his discipleship. Amen. Discipleship with him. So freedom, how many of you want to literally be free today? I mean, so many of us are bound. The enemy will bind us in multiple ways. Understand, he is very conniving and he's a trickster. And so what he does is, yes, he may not bind you with sin, but what he'll do is he'll do as he tried to do with Job. He'll cause many things to come up on you. He may cause affliction to come upon you. He may cause something to happen to one of your family.
family members. He may cause something to happen with your work, your job, your business, whatever he can do to get you distraught, to dismay you, to cause you to go into depression, to do any of those things, and so that he can get you to at some point commit the sin. Because again, you're no longer a slave under him. So he has to try to bring you down, amen, in order to try to get you to go back into sin. But we stand upon the word of God. And when Christ Jesus lives with us and lives on the inside of us, he allows us now to stand firm in his word, because I'm free and I'm no longer bound by the enemy and by his whims and by the things that he brings into my life. Even when he attacks my job and my finances, and even when he attacks my health or whatever he attacks, I'm still free in Christ Jesus. I still can walk upright in him. I'm still following the word of the Lord. And that's how I know I'm a disciple of Christ, because I stay focused on him and I walk in him. I walk in him and I talk in him. So today, are you truly a disciple of God? Are you truly free indeed? Amen. We want you to be free. So continue in the word of the Lord, and then you can be his disciple indeed. Amen. We thank you so much for listening to this broadcast this morning. We pray that you have heard, amen, something that will cause you to shift and change and to allow the Lord to permeate your very being. For more information about GLDC, or if you want to hear more of our broadcasts, you can go to Family Values Radio 1010.com. 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Amen. If you have any questions, comments, or concerns, or if you have any prayer requests, you can send them to the email and we'll be happy to connect back with you. You can also connect with us on Facebook at GLDC. Again, thank you so much for listening to this broadcast. We appreciate you for your comments, and we appreciate you for sharing this great gospel with everyone. You know, you will be blessed for doing so. Again, God bless you. May God keep you. Are you truly free indeed? I am free indeed, and I am indeed a disciple of Jesus Christ. Why? Because I continue in his word. May God bless you and may God keep you is our sincere prayer, and we say amen and amen.

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My name is Cynthia McIntosh, and I welcome you to Nuggets of Truth broadcast. I'm so excited today about words of the Lord that God has given me to share with you today from the Bible. I hope today, as I share this word with you, that you're already inside of the Bible reading and studying God's word. God wants you to know his voice, and one of the ways to know him is to study what I call the Logos, the written word of God. The other way to know God is just Rhema, which is just from the voice of God. God speaks directly into the hearts of his people every day, and as he does that, he supports it with the written word of God. And so today, I just want to share some scripture with you to uplift and strengthen your hearts and your relationships with God. I want to start out with Ephesians 2 and 10. And I want to read that scripture in two versions of Bible. First, the King James Version says it like this: "For we are his workmanship, created in Christ Jesus for good works, which God prepared beforehand that we should walk in them." That same text from the New Living Translation says it like this: "We are God's masterpiece. He has created us anew in Christ Jesus so we can do the good things he planned for us long ago." The Lord told me to tell you today through this text that you are not God's mistake. You are not an unplanned pregnancy. You are not a last minute addition to the creation. You and I are planned births with pre-planned places of service in this earth. Because of this, always remember, God is your refuge of hope. I share this message today because many of us started out very young in our lives being sent a message that we are not important, that we are less than enough. We start out not getting the message that we are God's idea. You and I are God's idea. Your parents are only the vessels that God used to bring you to him, but you started with God. And regardless of how you are brought up, because we're living in a day and time where parents can physically bring forth, but mentally they're not prepared to raise you to follow the Lord. And because of that, you become damaged. You become a slave to their thoughts, to their way of life. There are many of us who God will call out from away from our families so that we can really taste and understand his reason for putting you on this earth. Always remember, you belong to God first. And I love sharing this theme today because many of us will live long enough to bury our parents. I know I've buried both of my parents.

get it right for them, or you've suffered rejection and pain from your siblings, where your differences has caused them to want to attack you. Yes, there's some of us who are born into places around the world where you were born into a life of slavery, where if you stay there, you will never have a life of independence. You'll never have real estate. You're created to work for somebody else. And you and I know this, that slavery is not and will never be God's idea for life on this earth and the earth to come. God created him for you. He didn't create you to be controlled and manipulated and used outside of his will for your life. God did not create children, listen to me, to have a relationship with adults sexually. That's not your place in God. Your place in God as a child of God is to be independently brought into the lifestyle of God and Christ with the help of the Holy Spirit. You are not what people have told you to become outside of God's will. And I stress this today because there are many people who decide after many, many times of rejection that life is not worth living because they cannot find their place with people. There's more to life than human relationships. There is a spiritual relationship of redemption. And let me take us deeper into this thought. Sometimes God has to separate you from people that will not help you enjoy the life that he wants you to have. He'll let people die. He'll let you move away. And if God is talking to you about relocating, sometimes God relocates you to reposition you with the people that are in alignment with the lifestyle God wants you to have. You become who you spend time with. Everything and everybody you spend time with has an effect upon your lifestyle. I challenge you with this thought today that if God is telling you to let something or someone go, don't hesitate. Cut them off immediately. Because God, when he comes into your life, he needs space. He needs room. Let me finish up just thoughts with this scripture again. Ephesians 2:10, for we are God's masterpiece, not my parents' masterpiece, not my siblings, not my governments. We are God's masterpiece. He has created you and I anew in Christ Jesus so we can do the things he planned for us long ago. You came out of your mother's womb with God's plan written all over you. Shame on them. Shame on that country. Shame on that institution who was not able to help you get to God's place for your life. I'm a witness. God will find you. He'll talk to you. He will not leave you abandoned. Why? Because you are his workmanship, created in Christ Jesus for good works. Goodness surrounds you every day. There's something in you that's good and adequate for the place that God wants to plant you in. Let me take us to another scripture today with God's word that he has for you and us today. John 3:16-17. I'm reading this in the Message Bible. This is how much God loved the world. He gave his son, his one and only son. And this is why, so that no one needs to be destroyed. By believing in him, anyone can have a whole and lasting.

0: from this text, there's a powerful message, and in one of them is this: that your life with God through Christ and the Holy Spirit draws the energy of God to you. It keeps you connected to God's directives for your life. Christ and the Holy Spirit are magnets that draws the unlimited benefits of sacrifice. In other words, your life with God has a reward. I'm not saying it has a reward from people. Yes, some people will reward you for serving them. But the basis of everything you receive in this life, in this dispensation of time, comes from God. People are only God's tools to bless you and to keep you surrounded. But God is the reason for every good thing that comes into your life. A life unto oneself is when you choose to become your own God, led by passions of one's flesh. And I make this statement today because the flesh will make you think it can give you more than God can give you. The flesh wants to rule and dictate you. And Satan, whenever he wants somebody, he makes his attack through the door called the passions of your flesh. He'll make you think it's better to do it, to do things the flesh way instead of the spiritual way. Always know, dear hearts, that God's plan is the best plan. God's blessings, God's directive for your life is always the best way. And sometimes the feeling of satisfaction and enjoyment don't come right away. Adam and Eve did not trust God in the Garden of Eden when they were presented with a plan outside of God's will for their life. But know this, that righteousness draws you to the things of the Lord. And over time, he'll give you his reason for your creation. You were created with two things: potential and purpose. And along with that comes the blessings of the Lord. The Bible says the blessings of the Lord maketh rich, and he adds no sorrow. When you give your life to God, you're not asking for sorrow. And it may come, but the things that God sends to you is to bring you closer to him and for you to get in alignment with what he's called you to do on planet Earth. Well, beloved, it's time for me to go. Know this, that God loves you very much.
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How many of you here know somebody? How many of you here know somebody's in a storm right now? You know what I want you to do? I want you to start praising the Lord for them. Anybody here know there's power in the praise? Come on, put those hands together. Let me hear you say hallelujah. Thank you, Jesus. We praise you, man. We love you, Lord. We glorify you. 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

0: embers. 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People been walking on you. Can I get one witness?
1: Gospel listeners, witness? Now we have prayer by Deacon Malachi Ford from the New Salem Baptist Church.
2: Our Father, we come and say thank you. Thank you for this day. Oh God, we ask you now to bless this servant. Bless everybody you see stand in need of. Master, we ask you now to bless everyone that listened today, Master. Let them hear a word that there might be food to their body. Oh God, we ask you now to bless the sick and the figure. Bless the preacher that's going to preach your word, Master. We ask you, Master, to keep our Master. We need you. We just can't make it without you. We tried. Man, fail us. We tried. Woman, she disappointed us. But Lord, you never fail us, neither left us alone. And we come today to say thank you. Now, Father, we ask you to bless everyone that are listening today, Master. In Jesus' name we pray.

0: 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We are coming back next Sunday from 10 to 10:30. Be blessed. 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
7: The following program is sponsored by King's Chapel Altar of Prayer. You are about to hear the following inspirational message as delivered by Mother V.A. Hamilton, God's servant. Please, listen carefully, and at the end of the program, the announcer will give you our address. Thank you, and may God bless you.
9: Oh,

0: We worship you, Lord. We worship you, Lord.
1: Holy, holy, holy, Lord God Almighty, which was and is and is to come. Thou art worthy, O Lord, to receive glory and honor and power. For thou hast created all things, and for thy pleasure they are and were created. Who is this King of glory? The Lord of hosts, he is the King of glory. Blessing and honor and glory and power be unto him that sitteth upon the throne, and unto the Lamb forever and ever. Now unto the King eternal, immortal, invisible, the only wise God, be honor and glory forever and ever. Amen.
2: Your heart's praying for a clean heart is to be without malice, treachery, or evil intent. Praying for a clean heart is to be honest, sincere, guileless. And all that equals out to being a peacemaker. Hallelujah. Glory to God. I want to say here today, I appreciate you today. I thank God for you. The word that I have to share today is what the Lord gave me on yesterday, praying to be spiritual. Praying to be spiritual, connected with God in a divine relationship for his purpose. Solely, I want to give myself to Jesus. My feelings and desires, I want the control of the Holy Spirit to take over the mind of my heart, the thoughts of my ear. I'm praying to be clean. And to be clean is to be kept. We have been studying James 4 and 8, and that's how I arrived at this. Draw nigh to God, and he will draw nigh to you. Cleanse your hands, ye sinners, and purify your heart, ye double-minded. I realize I cannot be carnal-minded and spiritual-minded to please our Lord and Savior Jesus Christ. James 1 and 8 says, a double-minded man is unstable in all his ways, talking about his behavior. I've been studying and praying over Romans 8 and 5. That's what he gave me on yesterday. For they that are after the flesh do mind the things of the flesh. But they that are after the Spirit, the things of the Spirit. For they that are after the flesh do mind the things of the flesh, but they that are after, those that represent. If I walk after the flesh, I will represent the mind of the flesh. If I walk after the Spirit, I will represent the mind of the Spirit. So to be carnal-minded is to mind the things after the flesh. To mind is to focus on your selfish ways, my selfish ways, my actions, physically lustful activities, my passions, what gives me joy, what rules my appetite of my flesh. So the Bible says in verse 6, for to be carnally minded is death, but to be spiritually minded is life and peace. Now, to be carnally minded is spiritually blind. Amen. That means you walk after your own sinful behaviors, and with doing that, it gives us a hardness of heart. Now, to be spiritually minded, it says, is life and peace. A carnal-minded person, amen, hallelujah, lets us know that they are destined for death because the mind of the flesh is death. The mind of the spirit is life and peace. So to be carnal minded, one has, to be spiritually minded, thank you, Jesus, one has to be contented. Those that are carnal minded, amen, we have to be very careful because our hands and our hearts suffers a spiritual deficiency, which is slothfulness, not willing to take responsibility of our own personal trials. That's the reason we have Romans 8:14. But as many as are led by the Spirit of God, they are the sons of God. Now, this is a responsibility. This is a challenge of our faith that works to purify our hearts. He said, purify your hearts, ye double-minded. And that was a concern of mine. I don't want to be double-minded. Amen. And he let me know now, our works is controlled by our spirit, which works with our emotional feelings. So praying now not to allow me to live under the powers of my flesh, that's what I was seeking the Lord for. I don't want a double mind. It says a double-minded person is unstable. So as I begin to seek the Lord, he let me know the nature of my flesh conflicts with sanctification of the law of the Spirit of God. You have the nature of your flesh, and then you have a spiritual mind, and the spiritual mind has a demand for victory over sin. Now, I must press. That's what the Lord gave me, for unity of the Spirit of God, for his likeness. I can't forget those. Listen to me. I have to forget those things which are behind me, all those earthly joys, all those earthly desires that I used to have, and things that was a pleasure. I have to forget those things. Now he said, I'm calling for holy desires. He said, that's the reason he gave me Philippians 3:14. I press toward the mark for the prize of the high calling in God in Christ Jesus. Now you let me see here in Galatians 5:16-18, where it says, this I say then, walk in the Spirit, and ye shall not fulfill the lust of the flesh. So I'm seeing here carnal desires. Hallelujah. I want my heart to connect with God's heart. So I'm asking you, let's set our hearts on things above that are of Christ's mind. We cannot mind earthly things, hallelujah, and have also a spiritual mind, because verse 17 says, for the flesh lusteth against the spirit, and the spirit against the flesh, and these are contrary the one to the other, so that you cannot do the things that you would. Now, I ask this question, why do we have to encounter these afflictions of our flesh that we have to go through? And I heard, because through our trials, our bodies are being made glorious. Now, the flesh is under the law, the curse of sin, to obey the thoughts of bondage. Now, we have to understand, our vile bodies will be changed. Our souls are being created now unto God's holiness. So we must be led now by the Spirit of God to produce the character of the Holy Ghost. Come on. Join with me. We are going to win. We are going to win this prize. And this prize is a crown. The crown of life. Praying to be spiritual, connected with God, divine relationship. Galatians 5:18 says, but if ye be led of the Spirit, ye are not under the law of your flesh. I said the law of your flesh. We are, amen, under the law. We are under the law of the Spirit, which means we have to be obedient. Amen. With the Spirit of God comes liberty. It comes blessings. Amen. The blessings of grace is given to us. Now, we must understand, the works of our flesh is the works of bondage. And it comes to keep us under the power of evil practices. Therefore, we have to engage in conflict according to our desires, because we're going to have desires. There's things going to come up in our lives that's not according to the will of God. But he said, I challenge you to live in the Spirit. I'm praying now for the new man. I want the new man to take over in my life. And the new man is the spiritual man. I want to be renewed. I want it to be renewed in me. I want to walk in the Spirit. I want to live in full communion with God. And with that, I have to hate sin and desire God's holiness and be determined not to allow sinful thoughts, amen, to control my mind. Because Romans 8:13 says, for if ye live after the flesh, ye shall die. But if ye through the Spirit do mortify, I have to do it. You have to do it. Mortify the deeds of the body, ye shall live. And then 1 Corinthians, the second chapter, verse 9-14 says, but as it is written, glory be to God, I have not seen, nor ear heard, neither have entered into the heart of man the things which God has prepared for them that love him. Come on, we have to allow Christ to reign in our mortal bodies. We have to mortify the deeds of our bodies and walk in the newness of life. Because verse 10 says, but God has revealed them unto us by his Spirit, for the Spirit searches all things, yea, the deep things of God. Now we have received not the spirit of the world. Come on now. That's what he let me know. Now we have or received not the spirit of the world, but the spirit which is of God, that we might know the things that are freely given to us of God. Praying to be spiritual, connected with God, divine relationship. It said, which things also we speak not in the words which man's wisdom teaches, but which the Holy Ghost teaches, comparing spiritual things with spiritual. But the natural man receiveth not the things of the Spirit of God, for they are foolishness unto him. Neither can he know them, because they are spiritually discerned. Dear hearts, we have two natures. The old Adam nature and the divine nature of God, received through our new birth. Yes, you got the Holy Ghost. I got the Holy Ghost. But we still have to fight with this old Adam nature. That is the reason we are called to the baptism of the dying to sin and being buried from ungodly and unholy living. Hallelujah. Now it's up to us to make up our minds. Lord, I thank you for the Holy Ghost, but you have given me power that my soul can be purified. And the only way that it can be purified, I have to obey the truth. We are saved, hallelujah, and we are crucified with Christ, hallelujah, by grace. Yes, we're crucified. We're no more slaves to sin, but we are alive, hallelujah, to God. 1 Peter 1:22 says, sin, you have crucified. Sin, you have purified. Sin, you have purified your souls and obeyed the truth through the Spirit unto unfeigned love of the brethren. See that you love one another with a pure heart. That's what I'm talking about. Lord, I want my heart to connect to your heart. Ooh, Jesus. That's got to be my strongest desire now, is to connect with a divine relationship. Because he said, being born again, not of corruptible seed, but of incorruptible, by the word of God, which liveth and abideth forever. I said, I'm praying now to live in full communion of the Holy Ghost. Glory be to God. That's it. Hallelujah. And I'm called now to pray always. Pray always in the Spirit so that the divine nature of God, hallelujah, I like that, will manifest.

quality of service to produce his holiness. We have to now strive in God's divine grace. Have a virtuous impulse. Yes, yes, yes. To endure our trials and resist temptations. It's time now for me and you to refuse the motions of lust, which often perplex us and puts us in distress. Now, I want you to understand, grace, God's grace, hallelujah, gives us strength, hallelujah, with his spiritual influence, hallelujah. If this is what you want, your heart to connect with God's heart, he has spiritual influence, hallelujah, that he will give unto you. That's the reason we have 2 Peter 1:4, whereby are given unto us exceeding and great precious promises that are there, that are these, you might be partakers of the divine nature, of the divine nature, having escaped, thank you, Jesus, the corruption that is in the world through lust. Help Jesus. Help Jesus. Help Jesus. God's grace and mercy have manifested salvation unto us. And he see what we're going through in our flesh. And he has compassion. And he has forgiveness. Hallelujah. Glory be to God. Lord Jesus, Lord Jesus, Lord Jesus. I pray for us right now to accept the spiritual awakening of care for our minds. Help us to note tonight, Lord Jesus, we must take heed to the spirit of truth. Hallelujah. The truth of God is processed, amen, and passed to us from the mind of God. Glory be to God, and that's what he's doing tonight. And this operates war with our flesh. Amen, to trust God, because some things we are desiring, we can't see. Some things, amen, praise be unto God, we are feeling, praise be unto God, and they feel like there's no hope. That's the reason, hallelujah, we must allow now, come on, our desires, our thinking to be spiritual, so that we will allow the heart of our souls to be purified by meditating on thoughts, hallelujah, that controls our ways, so that we can portray Christ. Come on, accept the call right now to his glory. You are being purified. I am being purified. And as I get ready to leave you today, we have to obey the truth through the Spirit. The natural man receiveth not the things of the Spirit of God. Mm-mm. It will not apply the word. Oh, no, no, no, no. Dear hearts, I invite you to come with me in prayer. Now, with a strong desire to be truthful with your own soul. Hallelujah. It's time now to really seek God. It's time now to clean, hallelujah, our hands and purify our hearts. Hallelujah. He said you're double-minded, carnally, and then you go spiritually. I must release these now, my carnal feelings, my desires of my mind. There is hope. Oh, yes, because he's bringing the word right now. I cannot be carnal and spiritual. Uh-oh. No, at the same time. I can't hold my inheritance with Christ Jesus. It's time now to depart from feelings and desires that conflict with the holiness of God. Oh, glory be to God. Hallelujah. Thank you. Hallelujah. Thank you. The truths of God are unseen things. It will not mix to appreciate with sin. We cannot allow sin to prevail in our hearts. Come on. Come on. The truth of God is undiscoverable by the natural man.

0: Hallelujah. That's the reason he's saying, give it up. God has given me power over demonic thoughts. Hallelujah. I must. Hallelujah. Right now, glory be to God. Use his authority, glory be to God, to overcome myself.
1: 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Again, that number is 602-257-1174. 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
4: 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Daryl Sheets is dead. April of this year, just a couple months ago, Daryl Sheets died. Well, who's Daryl Sheets? Well, you actually know who he is. He did 163 episodes of Storage Wars between 2010 and 2023. He was on TV for a long time. He's from Lake Havasu. He's an Arizonan, heck of a nice guy, a very likable person, intelligent, had a very successful show, as I mentioned, long-running show, 13 years, Storage Wars. He was 67 when he shot himself in the head in Lake Havasu City. Horrible situation. Everybody devastated by it. Wow, did that ever hurt? Seemed like a very nice person, seemed like a good man. That was a painful experience. Why did he do it? Okay, here we go. Why did he do it? Oh my goodness. Friends, I'm going to tell you something. Clinical depression is one of the most horrible things you could ever get involved in. I mean, it is really bad. Clinical depression will lead you, unless you do something about it, to suicide. Because clinical depression can get you to think, it can get you to think that, hey, you know what? The only way out of this mess, the only way out is to escape it. Through killing myself. And my dear friend, that is not going to work. Thank God Job, suffering from enormous clinical depression, did not kill himself. King David as well, suffering from enormous clinical depression over his sin and his failures, did not kill himself. Elijah, running from Jezebel, had enormous clinical depression and was contemplating having God kill him. That's how severe clinical depression is. If you've ever known anyone, and I have obviously as a counselor known hundreds of them over the years, clinical depression is nothing to ignore. It is a severe, sick illness, and it is spreading rapidly in the United States. King Solomon was in such a severe depressed mood, he wrote the book of Ecclesiastes. Jonah risked his own life over the depression and anger he had about the citizens of Nineveh. He ended up dead and in hell. God raised him from the dead and spit him on the shore by that whale that swallowed him. Clinical depression is not a joke, friend. And Daryl suffered from it, and it was extremely bad. And, believe it or not, it came along with cyberbullying. When he got on that show, Storage Wars, it was extremely popular. The ratings were excellent. He was well-liked, but there was an element to that show that people hated him. They hated the fact that he took over the storage units, that the people didn't pay their bill, but he, in a sense, essentially evicted them and then kept all their property and then made money off of it. And some other reasons, it doesn't matter, but he was subject to extreme online cyberbullying. And as you know, this is causing extreme depression and multiple suicides nationwide, particularly among younger people. Daryl Sheets was a very unusual case of suicide from cyberbullying and depression. Most of the cases, the vast majority of them statistically, come from teenagers and people in their early 20s, 20, 21, 22, in that range. It is really horrible. And the cyberbullying with Daryl Sheets got so bad, he was literally being stalked online. And he had become terrified for his life. Well, that happened because he had pre-existing clinical depression. He was raised in a very difficult environment as a child. He developed depression as a kid. And it was a natural for him to suffer from bullying and the effects of it. And so many kids in school now are suffering from bullying from other students. And I'm telling you, it's really taking a toll. Emotional toll and a literal physical toll in many cases because of it. The rich young ruler, as you know, in Mark chapter 10, verse 22, when Jesus told him that he had to sell all of his material possessions, that he was greedy, and that covetousness was the last sin that he had not overcome, it says here he turned around and walked away, and he said he was sad and went away grieved, for he had great possessions. Mark 10:22. The Greek word for sad there is stugnazo. It means to be very depressed. And it says he went away grieved. Lupeo means to be emotionally down. For he had great possessions, it says. They did an autopsy on Daryl, and they found no drugs in his system. It was an obvious suicide. He had mental health problems. He admitted it in the past. In 2018, he told all of his followers on, I think it was Instagram, that he was depressed and that he was being stalked, felt hopeless, and he was just sick. He admitted it and told his fans about it. And in high school, about 19% of high school students report being bullied in school. And people, students that are bullied are four times more likely to commit suicide than the general population. Four times higher. And when girls are bullied, cyberbullied, they are six times higher than the general population. Six times higher the odds of committing or attempting suicide, if you can believe that. In addition, LGBTQ students and trans students have even higher rates of suicide from bullying. Now, is transgenderism a mental illness? Of course it is. Is LGBTQ and so on, is all that stuff sin? Is homosexuality a sin? All that? Yes, it is. But you and I, as born-again Christians, we do not stand around pointing our finger at these people and condemning them. What we do is we pray for them, because God loves a transgender person as much as he does you and I. He loves a gay person as much as he does you and I. And God is not willing that any should perish, Peter said, but that all should come to repentance. And that all should come to the knowledge of the truth, that there is one God and one mediator between God and men, Jesus Christ the Lord. And that's how this system works. We do not condemn trans or gays or anybody else sinning. We do not condemn them. We are trying to get them healed and get them saved. At the Arizona Deliverance Center, every week I get in the mail predators notices, and the law requires that the county make a note of every person who has a conviction for sexual abuse or pedophilia or something else to be put on a register when they move into a neighborhood. They mail out notices saying, hey, there's a sexual predator or sex pervert in your neighborhood. Well, I collect these notices, and on Friday nights when I teach at the Arizona Deliverance Center, 15th Avenue in Osborne, we pray for them and ask God to convict them and bring them to the Arizona Deliverance Center so they can be delivered from demons, get born again, and be filled with the Spirit. God wants every person saved. Calvinism is a false doctrine. 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
9: 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This is your host, Pastor Holmes, and it is always my privilege and my pleasure to be back amongst my listening audience once again as we delve into the study of the Word of God. 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Well, I hope you've been following along. You know, I'm in a period of time that I'm kind of doing topical subjects rather than going verse by verse until the Lord leads me back into a text that we will go verse by verse. I'm going to continue to do this. So as always, though, we want to go before His throne of grace in prayer. Father, we thank You and praise You for who You are and what You can continually do in our lives. We ask now, O God, that You would bless this study as we go into Your Word to give us an illumination, Father, that we might understand the purity and the power of Your Word, that we might be more conformed to the image of Your Son. We ask this all in Jesus' name, for His name's sake. Amen. Years ago, there was a movie called The Imitation of Life. And I'm about to share with you a text coming from 1 Timothy, the 4th chapter. Go to that if you will. And we want to look at the first five verses, but I want to just kind of borrow that concept, the imitation of life. And I want to talk about the imitation of light. That's L-I-G-H-T, the imitation of light. Let me read those five verses. Now the Spirit speaketh expressively in that in latter times, some shall depart from the faith, giving heed to seducing spirits and doctrines of devils, speaking lies and hypocrisy, having their conscience seared with a hot iron, forbidding to marry and commanding to abstain from meats which God hath created to be received with thanksgiving of them which believe and know the truth. For every creature of God is good, and nothing is to be refused, but if it be received with thanksgiving. For it is sanctified by the word of God and prayer. May the Lord add a blessing to the reading and the hearing of His holy and inspired word. I always have, and just recently have been preaching and teaching this to my church. And the reason being is there is so much bad doctrine that's going out there today. And many of it is not like, I'm not accusing people, but I'm just saying that here in the Word of God, we are being warned about these seducing spirits. And these seducing spirits are bringing across heresy. And if we're not careful, we can see it. Now, this is nothing new since the inception of the church. The church has been under attack with these various heresies. One of them in the first and second century was Gnosticism. And Gnosticism basically was teaching that salvation was brought about by secret thought. So you had to elevate yourself. There was a state of knowledge that you could aspire to, and that would give you salvation. And then there was Arianism, and it was originated by Arius. And his doctrine claimed that Jesus was a created being. And then you had plagiarism. And that was, this teaching denied the original sin. Humans could achieve moral perfection. Now, we know that there are some out there, some forms of religious groupings. I don't even know how to say it. I'm not trying to be confrontational. I'm not trying to put anybody down. But I am telling us that we need to be aware of seducing spirits, because these doctrines were slipped in, not unawares to us, but unawares to those who were not paying attention and understanding that we are in a spiritual battle. Then comes along modern day type of heresies, sacramentalism. And that means that the sacraments themselves inherently convey saving grace. I don't want to call out the denomination by name because, again, I'm not trying to point fingers and not trying to put down, but I am trying to make you aware of the various teachings that are out there under this umbrella called Christianity. Everything that's declared itself to be Christianity is not Christian. Are you hearing me? And so, again, that means that when you take the sacraments, the bread and the wine, they actually become the flesh and blood of Jesus Christ. That's why I remember a long time ago, I was talking with someone who was a Muslim, and they declared we Christians are cannibals. And I didn't understand where they got that from until I understood there was a denomination out there that was teaching. And they understood in their doctrine, and they're not a small denomination. They have their hierarchy over in Rome, and now I'm giving you all kinds of clues. And just recently we had the first English-speaking pope, so now you know I've come clean which denomination I'm talking about. But they teach sincerity of heart that when they take the wafer, that becomes the flesh of Jesus Christ. Because the word says, unless you eat of my flesh and drink of my blood, you have no part of me. Well, he didn't mean that physically, but yet they've taken that. And there's sincere people that will do that every time they come before confession and receive the elements. And then also part of that was indulgences, the practice of offering remission of temporal punishment for sins in exchange for financial contributions. Well, oh God, again, I'm not trying to be confrontational. I'm not trying to put anyone down. I'm not trying to make anybody look bad. But there's nowhere in the Bible that it teaches us about purgatory, that when you die and you're not in this state of perfection, that others can pay your way out, can pay for your sins. That's ludicrous, but that's a highly supported belief in a certain doctrinal group. And then there's papal infallibility. That means it elevates the church over the word of God, that the church supersedes the word of God, that the church, when it gives its own private interpretation, never mind what the Bible says, is what the church says. Well, can't let you off the hook. We're in this modern era now. We got the prosperity gospel. God don't want you poor. God don't want you sick. If you broke, busted, and disgusted, it's because of your lack of faith. If you've been stricken with a disease, it's because of your lack of faith. Because God tells us in his word, by his stripes, we are healed. That is a misuse of that verse. When he said, by his stripes we are healed, Jesus didn't go to Calvary to stop sickness and disease. He paid the price for sin. And so we need to understand what he paid the price for. He didn't save it so we would not be sick. He didn't save us so we would have pockets full of money. He saved us because he knows that God cannot look upon sin without judging us. And the wages of sin is death. And we walk in his righteousness. We are cleansed by his blood, not our own works, lest any man should boast. And so we have modalism, oneness, recurring attempts to simplify the Trinity, that instead it distorts by claiming God as a single entity who simply changes modes or forms. Brothers and sisters in Christ, again, I'm not here to throw and cast dispersions on anyone, but there's a well-known preacher all over the television, all over the internet, who is a modalist, has thousands of people following him. He is a modalist, believing that the Trinity is just one God, who changes himself into three distinct forms. Isn't that strange when you really think about it? So if that's the case, and the form of God is in me as the Holy Spirit indwells me, the form of God as his son is sitting next to him, and God is sitting upon the throne. Well, how could that be if God changes? Does that mean he's cannot be next in me for a moment when he needs to be somewhere else? I mean, when you really break these things down, it takes more faith to believe some of these things than the truth. Well, I'm almost out of time. And again, I hope this blesses you. Please be aware of the doctrine that you're following. Do not be seduced. Look, you hear me say this every week recently, and I'll keep on saying it. I want to take this program further. I want to take it further, but we need your help in order to do so. Go to our Crystal Fountain Facebook page. Go under the tab that says About, and you'll see the Tithely app. As the saying goes, tap the app. It is tax deductible, and I'm quite sure the Lord will bless you in some form or fashion. I don't know how, I don't know when, I don't know where. But when we are giving in to the furtherance of his kingdom and we are doing kingdom business, there is a blessing somewhere on the horizon. May the Lord bless you and keep you is my prayer. Take care. God bless, Lord willing. We'll see you again next week.
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13: 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Bishop Shelton Rafakabash Luke is the Apostle Pastor and General Overseer. 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
15: Honoring the Lord with their lips, but their hearts are far indeed from Him. Isaiah, consider the book of Isaiah, the 29th chapter. 29th chapter of Isaiah, and we'll read the 13th and 14th verses, Isaiah, the 29th chapter, reading the 13th and 14th verses. The scripture states, "Wherefore the Lord said, for as much as this people draw near me with their mouth and with their lips do honor me, but have removed their heart far from me, and their fear toward me is taught by the precept of men. Therefore, behold, I will proceed to do a marvelous work among this people, even a marvelous work and a wonder. For the wisdom of their wise men shall perish, and the understanding of their prudent men shall be hid." Because we see, wherefore, the 13th verse, the Lord said, "For as much as this people draw near me with their mouth and with their lips do honor me, but have removed their heart far from me, and their fear toward me is taught by the precept of men." So work out your own salvations with fear and trembling. You know, even infants, when they're born and their sole source of nourishment is milk, that's their sole source of nourishment. But as they start to grow, then they're able to take on a little food. It may be pureed, some kind of way, the baby food, but they graduate from the milk. So the same thing in Christ Jesus. You know, when you know what is good and when you know what is right, you may have been behind in that you were weak and you were not able to ascertain what is, how it ought to be. But as you continue to grow, you graduate. You graduate and you come to the point where you start to deal with strong meat. So you have to work out your own salvations with fear and trembling. In other words, after a while, there's somewhere along the way that you have to grow up. You have to grow up. You have to come to the point where you know what is good and what is right, where you are able to discern between good and bad, between the right and the wrong, the good and the evil, working out your own salvations with fear and with trembling. And the only thing you've got to do is believe on Christ Jesus as the scripture hath said. So therefore shall ye keep my commandments and do them. I am the Lord. The scripture states, therefore shall ye keep my commandments, not only keep them, and do them. I am the Lord. People say, well, yeah, I'm keeping what the Lord said. I'm keeping the right way. I'm keeping the path that ought to be. But they're not doing those things. You shall know the truth, and the truth shall make you free when it's all said and when it's all done. Now, when one says they are about this and they are about that, but if their actions do not support what they say they are about. How are you supposed to know what they are about? Because of what they said, but they did not do? Or because of what they did and perhaps did not say? Wherefore by their fruits ye shall know them. And this is the only thing you have to consider. You know, what we need to know has already been worked out. It's already been laid out, for whatsoever things were written aforetime were written for our learning. Therefore shall ye keep my commandments and do them. I am the Lord. Consider the 22nd chapter of Leviticus. Leviticus, the 22nd chapter, reading the 31st verse. Leviticus, the 22nd chapter, reading the 31st verse. The word of the Lord tells us, therefore shall ye keep my commandments and do them. I am the Lord. Keep the commandments of the Lord. Because see, when you keep the commandments, you live. The scripture states, keep my commandments and live. You live when you keep the commandments of our Heavenly Father. Proverbs, the 7th chapter. Consider the book of Proverbs, the 7th chapter, reading the 2nd verse. Proverbs, the 7th chapter, reading the 2nd verse, where the Lord tells us, keep my commandments and live, and my law as the apple of thine eye. The apple of your eye, you're going to keep that. You're going to keep up with the apple of your eyes. So what happened to the, all right, I see it. Keep my commandments and live, and my law as the apple of thine eye. And the scripture tells us, if ye love me, keep my commandments. Now, love is a very loosely held word. You know, love easily flows, but when you have love, you keep the commandments. When you love Jesus Christ, our Lord, Jesus Christ is not concerned about lip service. Oh, how I love Jesus. I love Jesus more than you do. Say, no, you don't. Yes, I do. But you don't keep any of his commandments. John, the 14th chapter, in the 15th verse. Consider the book of John, the 14th chapter, reading the 15th verse. The word of the Lord tells us, if ye love me, keep my commandments. If ye love me, keep my commandments. Because he that hath my commandments and keepeth them, he it is that loveth me. The scripture states, he that hath my commandments and keepeth them, he it is that loveth me. When you love the Lord, you're going to keep the Lord's commandments. Consider the 21st verse of the 14th chapter of John. He that hath my commandments and keepeth them, he it is that loveth me. And he that loveth me shall be loved of my Father, and I will love him and will manifest myself to him. So you're not even walking in the blind. God said if you love him and keep his commandments, you are going to be loved of my Father, of him, the Spirit, and I will love him and will manifest myself to him. So be not wise in your own conceits. The devil tells you, listen, that's how they do. They walk that way. And they talk that way. And they behave that way. Well, who's they? Who are they? Are they some strangers? Or are they the people that you profess to be of the same household? Now, if they are of the same household, ought they not all to walk by the same rule? But the devil comes along and tells you things that you ought not. And this is why you have to resist the devil. And if you resist the devil, he will indeed flee from you. So be not wise. Notice the scripture states, in your own conceits. 12th chapter of Romans. Romans, the 12th chapter, reading the 16th verse. Consider the book of Romans, 12th chapter, reading the 16th verse. where the Lord tells us, be of the same mind, one toward another. Mind not high things, but condescend to men of low estate. Be not wise in your own conceits. Don't be wise in your own conceits. This is why, howbeit in vain, they worship me, teaching for doctrines the commandments of men. Howbeit now, howbeit how? Howbeit for profit. Howbeit for the saving of the souls. Wait a minute. Howbeit in vain do they worship me, teaching for doctrines, the scripture states, the commandments of men. Consider the book of Mark, 7th chapter. Mark, the 7th chapter, reading the 7th verse. 7th chapter of Mark, reading the 7th verse. Howbeit in vain do they worship me, teaching for doctrines the commandments of men. But you shall know the truth, and the truth shall make you free. And if you're not so sure, consider what I say, and the Lord give thee understanding in all things. Consider what I say. You know, sometimes things are said to you, and at that moment, you may not perceive what was said. You didn't understand, partly perhaps you didn't want to understand. You perhaps maybe wanted to do what you wanted to do, but what was said to you, it was of no profit to you at that time. But you considered, and after considering, said, well, you know, see, maybe they had a point when they said this, and maybe they had a point when they said that. Consider what I say. The scripture states, and the Lord give thee understanding in all things. 2 Timothy, 2nd chapter. Consider the book of 2 Timothy, 2nd chapter, reading from the 1st through the 8th verses. 2 Timothy, 2nd chapter, reading from the 1st through the 8th verses. Thou therefore, my son, be strong in the grace that is in Christ Jesus. And the things that thou hast heard of me among many witnesses, the same commit thou to faithful men, who shall be able to teach others also. Thou therefore endure hardness as a good soldier of Jesus Christ. No man that warreth entangleth himself with the affairs of this life, that he may please him who hath chosen him to be a soldier. And if a man also strive for masteries, yet is he not crowned, except he strive lawfully. The husbandman that laboreth must be first partaker of the fruits. Consider what I say, and the Lord give thee understanding in all things. Remember that Jesus Christ, of the seed of David, was raised from the dead according to my gospel. Remember that Jesus Christ, of the seed of David, was raised from the dead according to my gospel. So you want to be watchful, and you want to be mindful, lest Satan should get an advantage of us. For we are not ignorant of his devices. You're not ignorant of Satan's devices. You know, if you walk the way you ought not to walk, sooner or later, Satan's going to overtake you. You know, if you talk the way you ought not to talk, sooner or later, Satan is going to overtake you. If you behave the way you ought not to behave, if you decide that you're going to proceed in life the way you ought not to proceed, for you shall know the truth, and the truth shall make you free. And if you do not know the difference between right and wrong, how can you save yourselves from this untoward generation? So when you know these things, and you do not do those things, to he that knoweth to do good and doeth them not, to him it is sin. But you are overtaken by Satan, who are taken captive by him at his will. So what you want to do is be watchful and be mindful, lest Satan should get an advantage of us, for we are not ignorant of his devices. 2 Corinthians, consider the book of 2 Corinthians, second chapter, reading from the 9th through the 11th verses. 2 Corinthians, the second chapter, reading from the 9th through the 11th verses. For to this end also did I write, that I might know the proof of you, whether ye be obedient in all things. To whom ye forgive anything, I forgive also. For if I forgave anything, to whom I forgave it, for your sakes forgave I it in the person of Christ. Lest Satan should get an advantage of us, for we are not ignorant of his devices. Lest Satan should get an advantage of us, for we are not ignorant of his devices. It comes a time where you ought to forgive. And for whatever reason or reasons, you just can't find it in your heart to forgive. You're going to hold that. You know, for whatever it is, whatever it may have happened, you just can't find it in your heart to forgive and to do what is good and to do what is right. And what happens? After a while, Satan overtakes you. But you were not ignorant of Satan's devices. You knew if you held on to those things. You knew if you did not make it right. You did not try to go about doing the right thing, that sooner or later you were going to be overtaken. So what could you say? Well, I didn't know. I didn't know if you held on. Better yet, you didn't know if you held on to whatever those things may have been that you ought to forgive. And not only ought you to forgive, forgive so you can be forgiven. Don't you want to be forgiven? And you are not ignorant of Satan's devices. So the scripture states, finally, brethren, pray for us that the word of the Lord may have free course and be glorified even as it is with you. Finally, brethren, 2 Thessalonians, 3rd chapter. Consider the book of 2 Thessalonians, 3rd chapter, reading from the 1st through the 5th verses. 2 Thessalonians, 3rd chapter, reading from the 1st through the 5th verses. Finally, brethren, pray for us that the word of the Lord may have free course and be glorified even as it is with you, and that we may be delivered from unreasonable and wicked men, for all men have not faith. But the Lord is faithful, who shall establish you and keep you from evil. And we have confidence in the Lord touching you, that ye both do and will do the things which we command you. And the Lord direct your hearts into the love of God and into the patient waiting for Christ. And the Lord direct your hearts into the love of God and into the patient waiting for Christ. Fight on. Hold fast that which is good. For what if some did not believe? People get so caught up, oh, well, he's going to think this and she's going to think that. And only the Lord knows what they're going to think and what they're going to do. And they may not want to talk to me, and they may not want to have anything to do with me. Well, if all of those things should befall you, should come upon you in your quest to save yourselves from this untoward generation, you didn't need it anyway. Who cares what one has to say? Who cares what one is going to do? What are they going to do? Are they going to prevent you from having salvation? What are they going to do? For you shall know the truth, and the truth shall make you free. And nothing terrifying but doing what you know to be good and what you know to be right. And what do we know is good? And what do we know to be right? For other foundation can no man lay than that is laid, which is Jesus Christ. You can try, but no man can lay another foundation. I mean, after all, we all came from somewhere. We all came. Oh, yeah. Say, well, that's easy. We came from our mother and our father. All right. And your mother and your father came from their mother and their father, and from their mother and their father, all the way back to our Father, Jesus Christ, our Lord. And other foundation can no man lay than that is laid, which is Jesus Christ. Doesn't matter how people feel, for what if some did not believe? Shall their unbelief make the faith of God without effect? It's like someone going around and professing to be the king of the world and no one even knows their name. You shall know the truth, and the truth shall make you free. 1 Corinthians 3rd chapter, reading the 11th verse. 1 Corinthians 3rd chapter, reading the 11th verse. For other foundation can

to be saved. He said this. She said that. And they said the other things. All right, is he the Savior? Oh, no, he's not the Savior. Well, wrong answer. Are they the Savior? Is she the Savior? No, she's not the Savior. Wrong answer also. All the rest, are they the Savior? In fact, how many Saviors are there? Say, well, you don't have to worry because there's only one and there's none of them. So you shall know the truth and the truth shall make you free. All of this about, I'm not sure about this and I want to know what's good and I want to know what's right, but I'm just having a problem. You're having a problem trying to find what is good and what is right. But if our gospel be hid, it is hid to them that are lost. Sirs, what must I do to be saved? You must repent, be baptized, every one of you, in the name of Jesus Christ for the remission of sins, and ye shall receive the gift of the Holy Ghost, as in accordance with the book of Acts, the second chapter, reading from the 36th through the 38th verses. Second chapter of Acts, 36 through the 38th verses. Therefore, let all the house of Israel know assuredly that God hath made that same Jesus, whom ye have crucified, both Lord and Christ. Now, when they heard this, they were pricked in their heart and said unto Peter and to the rest of the apostles, men and brethren, what shall we do? Then Peter said unto them, repent and be baptized, every one of you, in the name of Jesus Christ, for the remission of sins, and ye shall receive the gift of the Holy Ghost. Men and brethren, what shall we do? So, human family, if you really want to know what to do, Acts, the second chapter, the 38th verse, tells us what to do. Then Peter said unto them, repent and be baptized, every one of you, in the name of Jesus Christ, for the remission of sins, and ye shall receive the gift of the Holy Ghost. So you must repent. Be baptized, every one of you, in the name of Jesus Christ, for the remission of sins, and ye shall receive the gift of the Holy Ghost. And all we need to know now is what is the gift of the Holy Ghost. He that believeth on Christ Jesus, as the scripture hath said, consider here again the book of Acts, the second chapter, reading from the first through the fourth verses. And when the day of Pentecost was fully come, they were all with one accord in one place. And suddenly there came a sound from heaven as of a rushing mighty wind, and it filled all the house where they were sitting. And there appeared unto them cloven tongues like as of fire, and it sat upon each of them. And they were all filled with the Holy Ghost and began to speak with other tongues as the Spirit gave them utterance. For verily, verily, I say unto thee, except a man be born of water and of the Spirit, he cannot enter into the kingdom of God. Man wants to do what he wants to do and wants to believe what he wants to believe, teaching for doctrines the commandments of men. But in the end, finally, precious people of God, let us go to the book of Proverbs, the 21st chapter. Proverbs, the 21st chapter, reading the second verse, the word of the Lord tells us, every way of a man is right in his own eyes, but the Lord pondereth the hearts. So may the Lord bless you. May the Lord keep you. May the Lord preserve your strength, give you a mind to continue, that you'd hold fast, be strong, be diligent. Make your callings and your elections sure, working out your own salvations with fear and trembling, saving yourselves from this untoward generation. For there is a way that seemeth right unto a man, but the end thereof are the ways of death. Work out your own salvations with fear and trembling, fighting a good fight of faith, saving yourselves from this untoward generation, that when he that shall come will come, bringing his reward with him, he can readily say unto you, well done, thy good and faithful servants, enter into the

0: joy of the Lord. Consider what we say. The Lord give you understanding in all things. For if our gospel be hid, it is hid to them that are lost. Fight the good fight of faith, saving yourselves from this untoward generation. And as always, we say unto you finally, am I therefore become your enemy? Because I tell you the truth. May the Lord bless you. May the Lord keep you. And peace be unto you.
1: 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Some of the titles are, Sirs, What Must I Do to Be Saved? 21 Burning Subjects, Are You False? 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Once again, Bishop Shelton Raffa's mailing address is Post Office Box 2797 in Bala Cynwyd, Bala, B-A-L-A, Cynwyd, C-Y-N-W-Y-D, Pennsylvania, 19004 in the United States of America. 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